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0: It's a pleasure to have on the program Michelle Tafoya. You know, I've watched you, Michelle Tafoya, on TV before, even before Fox. You've been fantastic. You make a lot of sense. You're intelligent. You're articulate. I'm glad you're the Republican nominee for the Senate there in Minnesota. We just played a clip. Well, more than my pleasure. We just played a clip of the lieutenant governor. She's a crackpot. She's an absolute left-wing kook. How do you think you're going to handle this?
1: I think it's very simple, actually. Minnesota, and I've talked to people all over the state, we feel like we've been traveling in the wrong direction about 100 miles per hour, and it's all happened, Mark, as you well know, under single-party Democrat rule here in this state. And Peggy Flanagan has been the lieutenant governor under Tim Walz for these two terms under which all of this crap has happened. And look what they've done to our state. We have become a national embarrassment. And I'll tell you, it breaks my heart. And I know a lot of Minnesotans are sad. They want to leave for a variety of reasons, and we can detail those. But look, you know what? I met my husband here. We raised our family here. I grew my career here. And so I'm simply not going to sit by and let this place, this beautiful state, become a laughingstock as businesses continue to just flee

0: I will be on Hannity Tonight on America. Hannity, 9 p.m. Eastern, right after this program, as a matter of fact. I will be on Hannity. Mr. Producer, will you post that, please? Don't forget this weekend, Life, Liberty, and Levin, 8 p.m. Saturday, tomorrow night. 8 p.m. Eastern, Sunday night. Sunday night. Set your DVR or whatever recorder you use, or I hope I can see you live. You're going to love these shows, I promise. The week is officially over. The weekend begins right now. We salute our armed forces, police officers, firefighters, emergency personnel, ICE, our truckers, the men and women in Ukraine, the men and women in Israel, the men and women in Persia, that's right, and you, the American people. Thank God for you. Good night, Spritey and Griffey and Pepsi and Smokey and Zelda and Indy and Patton and Rory. Good night, Gigi and Marty and Barney. We miss you all very, very much. Good night, Dad and Mom. We're doing all we can to push back against evil. That's right. Good night, Leo. Good night, Joe. Good night, Bernard. Good night, Teddy.
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9: ABC News, I'm Dave Packer. The United Healthcare CEO's accused killer pled guilty today in open court.
10: Luigi Mangione pleading guilty to stalking the husband and father before opening fire on a sidewalk. On the morning of December 4th, 2024, I shot Mr. Thompson in Manhattan and he died, Mangione said, without emotion or contrition. I knew what I was doing was illegal.
9: ABC's Aaron Katursky, Mangione is also facing state murder charges in New York. President Trump has filed his Supreme Court appeal in the ballroom case. Last week, an appeals court panel blocked non-security-related construction, saying Congress needed to authorize it first, but the Trump administration says the ballroom is beyond the point of no return. The judge in the Alec Murdaugh South Carolina murder retrial has ordered a change in venue away from where Murdaugh's wife and son were killed. A hurricane warning in Hawaii. Tropical storm Lala gaining strength as it closes in on the Big Island. Winds up to 60 miles an hour. This is ABC News. California lawmakers killed a plan that would have allowed grizzly bears to one day return to the state. Assemblymember Buffy Wicks says before intentionally reintroducing grizzly bears, the state must figure out how humans can coexist with predatory wildlife. Cases of the New World screwworm have been reduced from 45 to 3.
11: The latest attempt at controlling the spread of the screwworm larvae involves putting drones in the air over South Texas.
12: The drones have the capability of heat sensor.
11: Agriculture Secretary Brooke Rollins.
12: If an animal is actually infested with the larva, they will run a fever and their body temperature will rise.
11: The drone relays its findings to ranchers and vets who can then check the animal for screwworm. Jim Ryan, ABC News.
9: Authorities in Italy have recovered three famous artworks that were stolen earlier this year from a private museum near Parma. The pieces by Renoir, Cezanne, and Matisse are worth millions. Dave Packer, ABC.
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0: Hello, America. 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Our number, 877-381-3811, 877-381-3811. It's hard to believe we have an hour left in the whole week here. Just goes too darn fast. And we have a great guest coming up, and we're going to have more of these candidates who I think could use, you know, your support out there. Michelle Tafoya, candidate for Minnesota Senate, running against Peggy Flanagan. I think she has a real shot because Tafoya is solid, and Flanagan's a nut. She's the lieutenant governor, and here's an example. She was on NBC yesterday. Cut eight, go.
21: You have said that you want to rip ICE apart. Is that effectively calling to abolish ICE? Do you want to abolish ICE?
22: I think what we need is an immigration system, but we need an immigration system that, you know, is grounded in public safety and that is grounded in dignity and making sure that we have a pathway to citizenship. Yeah. We can
0: pathway to citizenship. 20 million illegal aliens coming here under Biden, in addition to the other 18 million. That means the country's done, absolutely done, because we don't have assimilation anymore. That means Islamists who were let in, Marxists who were let in, people who have no allegiance to America were let in. Can you imagine what will happen to our welfare system, to our Social Security, Medicare, Medicaid systems? Can you imagine what will happen to our school systems? I mean, just this massive influx, then we have to have a pathway to citizenship? She's just all these old bromides of the left. Now she's the lieutenant governor. And certainly during a time when the corruption in the state of Minnesota is beyond imagination, and the Democrat Party rewards her with the nomination. Go ahead.
22: Have secure borders. But, you know, what we have witnessed literally in the streets here of Minnesota.
0: Now, what we've witnessed is that you people, you left-wing kooks, you Marxist morons, do not assist ICE and the feds in identifying even your most violent criminals. And so by not giving ICE the information as to where these individuals are when you release them, or allowing ICE to pick them up in your prisons when you're releasing them, you have created this situation for the people of Minnesota. You've endangered their lives and their safety. That's what you have done, Flanagan. Go ahead.
22: ICE has, you know, detained people simply if they are people of color. I'm a member of
0: the... They don't detain people simply if they're people of color. As a matter of fact, I've been through these numbers with you before, America. About a third of ICE is made up of people of color. About half of DHS is made up of people of color. So this has nothing to do with people of color, because people of color are also abused by illegal aliens. People of color are also raped and killed by illegal aliens. The fact is, their jobs are taken by illegal aliens. So we're talking about Americans. Americans. Red-blooded Americans. But Flanagan, who is... so white, she's transparent. Listen to her go on. Go ahead.
22: Native American community, and they were detaining Native people who are literally Native.
0: They
22: to
0: were
22: this
0: detaining
22: country.
0: People as they were trying to determine if they were the people they thought they were. You provide them with no assistance whatsoever. None. Go ahead.
22: Simply because of the color of their skin.
0: No, it has nothing to do with the color of their skin. You are sick. You are a racist. You do not want to keep the people of Minnesota safe. You do not want to protect their jobs. You do not want to protect their benefits. Can you imagine this woman as governor? Just another corrupt, sleazy Democrat politician who will close their eyes to all this abuse and waste and fraud? Go ahead. That's it. Well, we will have a woman who I believe would be excellent. Actually, for the Senate is what I meant. Running for the Senate against this Peggy Flanagan. And that's Michelle Tafoya. You've seen her on Fox. Perhaps you've seen her elsewhere. I think she'll be absolutely fantastic. You know, John Fetterman has the guts to call out this Bernie Sanders regularly, by name, to call him out and denounce him. So Bernie Sanders, the Marxist, is on a program with Mehdi Hassan, the Islamist. Mehdi Hassan has said things about quote-unquote white people and Americans and Jews that are so horrid that the fact that any politician shows up with this guy is outrageous. But keep in mind, Mehdi Hassan is close to Hassan Pucker. They're all close to Mamdani. This is a circle jerk of Islamists and Marxists. And there it was on one screen. One screen, Bernie the Red Stalinist Sanders and Mehdi Hassan, the bigoted, Jew-hating, American-hating Islamist. Cut 10, go.
3: John Fetterman is someone who was seen as a progressive.
0: This guy is British. He shouldn't even be in this country. This guy, Mehdi Hassan. But here he is. Should be deporting his ass or denaturalize him if necessary. Go ahead.
3: Him back in the day when he was running for lieutenant governor. I supported him when he was running in the Senate primary.
4: So I wasn't the only one, right?
3: No. A lot of us got him wrong, I think it's fair to say.
0: A lot of us Islamists and Marxists, we got him wrong, you know. Even though he's quite liberal on all these issues, he dares to support the state of Israel, and he's not an anti-Semite. You know, that's our litmus test, Sanders and Hassan. Go ahead.
3: He's now not just awful on a multiple issues, especially Israel, but he's openly attacking you all the time, suggesting
0: he's
3: that
0: he's awful on Israel. He believes that we should continue to support Israel against the Islamo-Nazis in Iran who tried to build nuclear weapons to shoot at us and blow us off the face of the earth, who have killed thousands and maimed thousands of Americans. Does Matt Gaetz know that? Why doesn't Matt Gaetz care about that? Why does Matt Gaetz care about the enemy and more than he cares about Americans? Why is that? Anyway, go ahead.
3: Touch with the party, that you're getting things wrong, you endorse the wrong people. What do you make of, he's your fellow colleague in the Senate. Do you have any interactions with him personally?
0: What a boring, monotonous, is this a podcast, Rich? How monotonous. Go ahead.
3: It's just all on TV and Twitter. And B, what do you think, are you worried he's going to defect to the GOP?
4: I don't know. That is, I guess, a possibility. Look, you want to get on television, you go on Fox TV and you say something bad about Bernie Sanders.
0: You know what, a-hole? You know what, pal? I've tried to get you on my Fox show. I've tried to get you on my radio show. So let's not go there. By the way, Matt Gaetz says, let's have a debate. We'll bring OAN. We'll bring Fox. There's another maybe Newsman. Yeah, and you and I. Is this guy an imbecile? What are we going to debate? The ethics report says he did all these things. Ladies and gentlemen, I could destroy this a-hole in a debate like I could destroy Tucker Carlson. I refuse to be on a stage with people who trash my faith, who trash my ethnicity. I'm not going to stand there and give them attention and help them sell eyes. I'm not going to do it. I will debate senators, I will debate congressmen, I don't debate Nazis and Klansmen, and I don't debate woke Reich individuals who I despise. You understand what I'm saying? I'll be right back.
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0: It's a pleasure to have on the program Michelle Tafoya. You know, I've watched you, Michelle Tafoya, on TV before, even before Fox. You've been fantastic. You make a lot of sense. You're intelligent. You're articulate. I'm glad you're the Republican nominee for the Senate there in Minnesota. We just played a clip. Well, more than my pleasure. We just played a clip of the lieutenant governor. She's a crackpot. She's an absolute left-wing kook. How do you think you're going to handle this?
1: I think it's very simple, actually. Minnesota, and I've talked to people all over the state, we feel like we've been traveling in the wrong direction about 100 miles per hour, and it's all happened, Mark, as you well know, under single-party Democrat rule here in this state. And Peggy Flanagan has been the lieutenant governor under Tim Walz for these two terms under which all of this crap has happened. And look what they've done to our state. We have become a national embarrassment. And I'll tell you, it breaks my heart. And I know a lot of Minnesotans are sad. They want to leave for a variety of reasons, and we can detail those. But look, you know what? I met my husband here. We raised our family here. I grew my career here. And so I'm simply not going to sit by and let this place, this beautiful state, become a laughingstock as businesses continue to just flee to South Dakota, North Dakota, Iowa, Wisconsin, and it's unaffordable for our kids to stay. I'm not going to do it.
0: And she's lieutenant governor, standing right next to the governor through all this, even though she's trying to distance herself somewhat, and massive, massive fraud on their watch.
1: Yeah.
0: I mean, they did almost nothing about it except smile and wave it along. What do you make of that?
1: Well, they were gaslighting us forever. I mean, this to me is the picture of a crisis of leadership, a dearth of leadership. There's been no leadership. And they let this happen under their nose, and they've either said, fraud? What fraud? And then when it

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1: 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Not illegal, by the way.
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0: I will not support hacks, hacks in the Democratic Party who have led us to this Waterloo.
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5: All right, thanks, Scott Shannon. Hour two, Sean Hannity Show. Toll-free, our number this Monday is 800-941-SEAN if you want to be a part of the program. So I keep saying, most important midterm in our lifetime, and this is these are uncharted waters in every respect. I mean, to watch Hassan Piker calling for Democrats who oppose Abdul El-Sayed, his BFF, to be punished, is, as I was talking about in the last hour, is pretty unbelievable. This radical shift that we're seeing before our eyes, leftism at a level we've never seen before. This is extraordinarily dangerous for everybody. And anyway, it's bad. Anyway, joining us now is our friend Pollster. By the way, he's got a new book coming out. It's called The Honoring of Ignorance. Matt Towery, Insider Advantage, talks about the road ahead as we begin the countdown to these midterms. So this is my take, Matt. I think these are uncharted waters. This is the craziest group of people I've ever seen before. And I think that we don't know. I think Republicans have the best chance they could ever have in a midterm based on Democrats. But I do think that they themselves are off message. Am I wrong in my observation?
6: Well, first of all, good to be with you again, Sean. Let me just say this. I asked probably 15, 20 people who are Republicans this weekend, can you tell me the three talking points that the Republicans have for the midterms? Not one person could come up with them. So I think you hit on something that's very important. Yes, the Democrats are shredding apart over this socialism, the communism issue. And it could really do a lot of damage. But we are 80-something days away. And do you know that in the Real Clear Politics average, which I think is the fairest average, these other averages, you know, put the thumb on the scale and say, we like this pollster, we don't like the other pollster. So that gets even more to the blue and Democrat. That there are only two races the Republicans are winning, and that is Michigan and barely Iowa. In every other, now Florida they're winning, but that's not a competitive state. In every other competitive U.S. Senate race in this country, the pollsters right now have the Democrats winning. And in fact, new polls came out today to further bury the candidate in North Carolina and in Texas. Am I saying that those polls are right? No. I think we tend to get those numbers better than other people. But right now, that's where the averages are. And to sit around and talk about how the Democrats are socialists and communists and this, that, and the other, you got 80 days to convince people that that's the case. And I don't see that being done. So, you know, I'm always the pessimist. You know that. And I've always delivered the bad news, and then I deliver the good news at the end if it's looking good. And sometimes I get beat up for it. Right now, the Republicans, A, don't have a message. B, squandered months of getting on TV, setting up how President Trump has achieved more than the press will let them know, and also talking about the issues with the Democratic Party. Now 80 days. So you've got early voting starting in some places in, what, October. And we don't have a message, and I don't see anything that's really uniting the Republicans other than the possibility of a convention in September. So I'm telling Republicans across the country, it's time to hit the alarm button and get things moving, because there's not much time left for them to defeat the Democrats, because right now they're favored in almost every state in the battleground state, the Senate.
5: Okay, so agreeing with that, I mean, do you really think Tellerico could win Texas? Do you really believe El-Sayed can win Michigan? Can you really believe the guy that throws water bottles at women could win Maine? Do you really believe that, you know, Francesca Hahn can win the governorship in Wisconsin? Do you believe that?
6: Well, my answer to that is this. Tallarico, I sort of put in the same category as Beto O'Rourke. I think you called him, what was it?
5: Bozo.
6: Yes. Okay. So, you know, I the Texas polling is usually way off to the blue, to the Democratic side, rather. And so I do think that Paxton could win, but I think it is a little tougher this time. Part of it has to do with voter turnout and what motivates people to turn out. You know, Hong, I don't know. She's favored heavily in the betting markets. I have no idea right now. Sure.
5: Well, she's favored in the betting markets for the primary. I'm talking about the general.
6: Yeah, I looked at the general, too, and I don't think it's necessarily a favor for her. But that having been said, I do think there are a couple of states where like Michigan, where El Sayed, I think that's definitely going to be a disaster, and I believe that Michigan will go to Rogers. That's just my view. Texas is going to be a push. It's not going to be as easy as in the past when Cruz was running against O'Rourke.
5: But remember, the first time that Beto Bozo ran, nobody really knew how crazy he was. He did a good job of hiding it. Tallarico, you know, there's so much garbage on him right now, you just can't even make it up. I mean, you know, even the news today is pretty spectacular in my view, you know, about Tallarico. You know, he spoke at a Pride event featuring drag queen performances for boys as young as 11 years old. This guy that says we have six genders, not two. This guy that says God is non-binary. This guy that wants to run a vegan campaign in the cattle state of Texas, doesn't want drilling in the oil state of Texas. I'm not buying it yet, but I have seen polls where he's up by like 2 points. I'm like, you got to be kidding me.
6: Look, I'm not buying it in the sense that it's not Texas, but we're in a midterm, and these are weird time periods. And as I told your listeners for probably 8, 9, 10 years that we've been doing this, midterms are about turnout, about who's motivated to turn out and who's not. And so my advice to the Republicans are to hit, you know, the gas pedal as hard as they can and start educating the public about these things right now, because we read it, we see it, you and I do. The average person walking the street, maybe in Texas and Georgia, where Ossoff allegedly is up 12 points or 8 points, I don't believe that's the case. But in a lot of these states, like North Carolina as well, where Wadley's way down, I don't think they're as far down as people think they are. But it's incumbent on the Republicans to educate the voters in these states about what's going on, because they don't read all this stuff. They don't ferret through all the news like you and I do. And I've been, you know, I sound like a broken record, but I'm usually right. So I'm just saying it's time to...
5: Well, let's put it this way. You're right so often that in the last three presidential cycles, you have nailed it every time.
6: Yeah, and I was a little bit off in the midterms in 22, and I'll tell you why. I made the mistake of believing that Republicans were going to turn out at a higher level than they did. I'm not going to be fooled by that this time. I've got to see some evidence from the Republicans, from the various PACs and groups and whatever, that they can run a better, more coherent message-type campaign that I'm seeing right now. And I will say one other thing. When you can't pass the SAVE Act, and I know that looks like a foregone conclusion, it won't happen, and I'm not going to name any individual senators, but when you can't pass that, and when you can't do other issues that Republicans are 85, 90% in favor of, that takes a little bit of the zip away for people to want to go turn out and vote for these folks. And I don't think the people on Capitol Hill understand that. You got to give them a reason to turn out.
5: What do you make of the New Hampshire poll that showed AOC the leading candidate for president for the Democrats in 2028?
6: Well, Sean, you won't remember this, but I think I said this 2 or 3 years ago that I thought that AOC would be the leading candidate to be the presidential nominee for the Democrats back ages ago. And she's doing a very slick routine in which she's suddenly saying, oh, well, you know, that woke stuff we had was sort of not really correct, and she's trying to change and pivot, which of course they all do. She's basically an actress.
5: By the way, she's not even facing. I'm sorry, she's not even endorsing Francesca Hong. By the way, I am convinced that Bernie, this Fight the Oligarchy tour, was all an effort to give her more exposure and pass the mantle onto her because he's too old.
6: Oh, absolutely. So you're totally right. And I believe that she, I might add John Ossoff out of Georgia, who the polls have. Now, I'm not polled Georgia in months, but I find it hard to believe any Democrats leading Georgia by 8 or 9 points. I think that I know Georgia better than any state, probably other than Florida in this country. I don't believe he's leading by that much. But now the media has taken him, and this is a way, by the way, to win a Senate race. Okay, you say, well, wow, he's presidential material. Then people say in Georgia, wow, if he's presidential material, there's no way we can vote against him. So, I, you know, he's another one they're talking about. And it basically has the same philosophy as AOC, except on a few issues. The Democrats are trying to slip through these midterms very carefully without getting the socialism, communism label on all of them and the anti-Trump stuff having to do with the war. And I do think the president, I will say this, this thing has got to conclude, because every week we go by that the president says, well, we're going to bomb the hell out of them and destroy them. And then 2 weeks, 2 days later, we hear, well, we're in talks. And then the Iranians pulled the rug out from under him. It weakens the president in the eyes of his supporters. And so it's time to put up or go home, in my opinion. That's just my advice.
5: Quick break. Right back. More with Matt Towery, pollster. He has a new book coming out, The Honoring of Ignorance. More with Matt on the other side. Then your calls are coming up, 800-941-SHAWN, if you want to be a part of the program.
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5: I know the headlines changed, the threats facing Israel and their survival, that does remain. 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It's one word, PrayIFCJ.org. 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

0: As per usual, you usually poll in cycle. In other words, in cycle in, defined here for a midterm would be after Labor Day. That's why I've not taken a lot of these polls seriously. I don't take them, but I'm paying attention. I mean, I think you should always pay attention. And so, but I'm watching and I'm witnessing, you know, the typical people that get that while you got and Robert Kahaly got and Rasmussen got and John McLaughlin got, you know, the presidential elections, the last three correct, all these other people that are polling now all got it wrong. All of them. Yep. So I take it with a grain of salt. However, there's a cautionary tale here in my head. Pay attention. This is not a done deal. In other words, the crazies can win.
1: And I would join you with that, Sean. I mean, you and I have done how many elections together? So we've gone through a lot. And, you know, something can change this election, but it has to happen before early voting starts because so many people vote early voting now. And so I think that the Republicans have a very short period of time. A, I would say get your message together and set it together because every candidate I hear has a different message. And that never works. You've got to have one message that you're carrying across. Secondly, I would say that the president needs to become, I know he's enthused about the midterms, but I believe he has to be able to put Iran aside and say, look, we dealt with it one way or another. If we go into these midterms with Iran still hanging over everybody's head, I don't think there'd be a lot of states that would be lost, and unnecessarily so, because the president's record has been obscured by all this. Think about this, Sean. Inflation under Joe Biden in the middle of his administration at this point was way ahead of what we had with Trump. The economy was suffering much more than under Trump. There are so many things the Republicans could be bragging about right now. We now have the Trump accounts. We now have permanent the tax breaks. We have no tax on tips. But they've got to hear this in ads right now. They can't wait until 30 days before when the Democrats and Republicans are all firing missiles at the same time on TV and nobody pays attention. So short period of time to get their act together. Republicans could hold on to the House. They could hold on to the Senate. It's certainly not out of anybody's realm of possibility, but they got to get moving now.
0: I think they need to start spending money now, start building out ads now. I would make sure that everybody in Texas knows who Six Gender Tallarico is, who El Sayed is, who this lunatic in Maine is, who Francesca Hong is. I would start spending money now. Now, one thing Republicans have, which they usually don't, is money this time. So there's no excuse for not spending it early and getting ahead of it, I think.
1: Well, they should have been spending it in, quite frankly, in June. Because they did have the advantage. At some point, if the other party doesn't have that much money, but they look like they're going to win, they'll get the money. And then the money is even because you only have so many days to run commercials and so many spaces to buy on TV and to get on the internet and to buy social media. So I've been down this road 1,000 times, and I've seen the Republicans do one thing that I've always been critical of. They sit on their money till the last 60 days, and then they start firing everything they have. But at that point, the other side is firing everything they have as well. And the average person, you just listen to your own listeners out there. They'll tell you they just turn the TV set off or they just tune out. So now
0: we can't have that. Yeah, no, I get it. I'm just out of time. Listen, by the way, Matt's new book, I think by far one of the best pollsters this country's ever seen. His upcoming book is called The Honoring of Ignorance, coming out soon. Matt, appreciate you being with us, sir.
1: Thank you, Sean. Appreciate it.
0: 800-941-SEAN, our number. We'll get to your calls coming up next. You know, a lot of us, you know, are into health, wellness, fitness, nutrition, longevity. Linda, I walked for 1 hour and 45 minutes yesterday. Are you not proud of me?
2: Where'd you go?
0: That is, huh?
2: Where did you go? You're doing all that
0: just
2: walking?
0: For exercise. I just, oh, okay. I had the time, which
2: that's
0: I rarely
2: nice.
0: Have, and I just that's went good. For a walk, and I didn't stop.
2: All right.
0: I mean, 1 hour and 45 minutes is a lot. 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
1: You know, I'm holding on to summer.
0: By the way, this year, I'm not talking about like, you know, winter, spring, summer, fall. Your entire year, weather-wise, in New York has been total crap.
1: Yeah, I don't know where you're reading it, but Hochul's for all the bad weather. I'm blaming Hochul.
0: I would love Bruce Blakeman to win. Do you think he can win? My only fear is nothing to do with Bruce. Bruce would fix New York. I think this may be the last chance for New York. I think California can be fixed as well as if, in fact, they elect the right person there. But I don't know if too many people like me said, I've had enough and have left. And I left years ago. I've been down here years now.
1: I disagree on California. It's never coming back. But New York could be saved because the...
0: You don't think Hilton can win?
1: It doesn't matter if he wins or not. It's the mentality of the voters in California. It's a different mentality there. I'm talking to Daniel Baldwin on my Do It Live long form. And the horror that the entertainment industry has wreaked on people who are non-liberal is unprecedented. We've never seen this in this country. And it's a very untold story. Disney leads the way. I don't know whether you noticed it or not, but Iger used to run Disney. He just bought the L.A. Lakers. Well, you're going to have a whole woke team there. But California's mentality is different than New York. New York is basically a working-class state outside of some precincts, wealthy precincts in the Hamptons and things like
0: that. Well, it's New York City, and it's the five boroughs, and, you know, the population is so large. If you look at a map of how they voted, say, in 2024, it looks like a red state. I mean, it looks mostly red.
1: Right, right. And it is in the mentality-wise. So you and I were brought up here. We know the state as well as anybody. The people here are hardworking people, very ethnic people, traditional people, not in California. That state has been turned around by illegal immigration. That is the big difference. And so,
0: well, I hate to tell you, but look at, you know, parts of New York has the same exact problem, Bill. New York City has the problem. Parts of Long Island have the problem. I mean, I can name specific towns. I won't name them where if you were ever to survey the entire population, you're talking about a lot of illegal immigrants.
1: Well, Franklin Square, your old hometown, has been devastated by illegal migration. But it's not at the level of California. So anyway, the point of view here is that Blakeman could win. He's running ahead of Zeldin, and Zeldin almost did it. But again, it's African-American voters. So 60% of them are supporting Hochul. And I'm trying to figure out, maybe you can help me here, what is in it for you other than these false free promises of a giant government giving you everything? Why would you want to throw in with a totalitarian regime like Hochul Mandami? Why would you want to do that and limit your own personal freedoms? Because that's what the progressive communist movement does. It limits personal freedom. The state dictates everything. Why would African Americans want to do that? I don't know.
0: So remember when Trump ran the first time and he would be speaking to crowds that had predominantly minority? What have you got to lose? Now you think about it. Where are the worst schools and where's the worst crime in every blue state, blue city, you name it? The worst government-run schools are in those cities. New York is one of the worst school systems in the world, especially when you look at predominantly minority neighborhoods. law and order, safety and security, a prerequisite for pursuit of happiness, doesn't exist in a lot of predominantly minority neighborhoods. So to answer your question is, we have seen a shift towards Republicans when it comes to this issue. We have seen a shift when it comes to African Americans, Hispanic Americans, Asian Americans when it comes to this issue. Donald Trump cleaned up Washington, D.C. I got to give a Democratic mayor, Muriel Bowser, credit because she wanted her city cleaned up and she cooperated. It happened, I believe, what was it, Memphis, Tennessee? Same thing. Other states reject it. Look at Minnesota. Look at the vote in Minnesota last night. And they never care about the people that are shot and killed in Chicago or Los Angeles or any big city in any blue state. So I think that there was a possibility for a shift. I don't know the answer why. I can only tell you that it is sad because we are capable of so much better. I'm going to give you numbers because you're a friend of mine and I know you can handle this. And it's simple math. Do you know New York City with a population of what, 9 million, a little under 9 million people, that their budget as proposed by Zoran Marxist Kami Mamdani for 9 million people with the worst law and order, worst quality of life, they can't even pick up the garbage right. I think they have 9 rats for every one individual that lives in that city, that New York City's budget is billions and billions of dollars larger than the entire state of Florida. It's mind-numbing to me. How is that possible, Bill? How did New Yorkers allow that to happen?
1: Unions, primarily. And you got to watch the Gators down in Florida if you're going to the, you know, so just to keep your eye out. My book, Confronting America, What Has to Change, comes out September 15th. And the reason that New York City's education system, which serves the minority children, because the wealthier people go to private school, all right, the reason it's collapsed is truancy, that the New York City authorities will not enforce children going to school, so they don't go. And no one is watching it or complaining about it. And that's why it happened. There's always a reason behind this. And it always comes back to will. And, you know, will to help the kids. There is no will in New York City to help the kids. And what gets me is that Hochul is tied into all of this. She hasn't done one improvement that I can see. Mandani's gone. I mean, if you're going to discuss Mandani, it's like...
0: I think Hochul, I don't think she's particularly bright, Bill. I don't. She reminds me of Kamala.
1: She can read the stats. What it is.
0: Well, but she's going to do whatever Mamdani demands because she needs his endorsement or fears she will lose power.
1: Well, it's Heastie that runs the state, Carl Heastie. She doesn't deal with Mamdani. Heastie does. But it's a corrupt state. There's no doubt about it. And when you have responsibility, like you do have in Florida and Texas, Tennessee, other states, where if you don't go to school, the parents get in trouble. All right? The parents are all, you don't have that in the blue states. And there's one more thing I want to bring up to you, and I hope it's not too controversial for the Hannity radio program.
0: Oh, yeah. You know, we avoid controversy like crazy, Bill.
1: Did you see this Bill Healey signed in Massachusetts that now you can kill a baby up to birthing?
0: I did see it. It makes me sick to my stomach. I did a podcast yesterday. Did you ever see the movie Heaven is Real? You ever read the book? Okay, it's about... Bill, please watch it. It is so inspiring. It's amazing. And I had people near-death experience. I had an expert... I had two people that experienced it, and they saw Jesus, they saw God, they saw angels, they felt a peace they never had before in their life, they saw loved ones that had passed prior to them, beauty, colors that don't exist in this world, but exist up there in paradise. I bring this up because you were asking me...
1: Is what?
0: All right, so so one of the things that Chris this young man that went to heaven... His last name is Burpo, okay? And one of the things he saw was a sister he's only 4 years old when he went to heaven. But a sister that was miscarried after 2 months by the mother, and he described it in detail. He described in detail his father's grandfather, who came up to him and introduced himself in heaven, in paradise. And it was so amazing to listen to that. What does that say? That life begins at conception, at least in God's eyes.
1: Take out the politics of it. So there are six nations in the world, six, that allow abortions at birth. That's it.
0: Called infanticide, Bill.
1: Yep.
0: Let's call it what it is.
1: So
0: that child is capable of living on its own outside the womb.
1: There should be an exception to if the mother will die, but they always slip in, and so did Healy, the health of the mother, which could be a panic attack. But what I'm trying to link is this extremism on the left to these horrifying decisions that are now literally life and death. And if you think, anybody listening to us now, that the liberal progressive point of view is in any way humanitarian, you are blanking nuts. Because it brings suffering after suffering, and now it brings death in Massachusetts to a helpless baby. And, you know, Maura Healey has to be an atheist. I don't know whether she is or isn't, but she has to be. Because she
0: doesn't have a heart, a conscience, or a soul. You can't. That is infanticide. You are killing a baby that can live on its own outside the mother's womb. No other way to put it, Bill. Okay, if you say, well, it's not viable, whatever it is, okay, that's a very different argument in my view. I don't agree with a lot of people. I think there's so many other alternatives. And by the way, not the least of which is if you don't want to get pregnant, take precautions. I mean, let's start with individual responsibility, but nobody ever wants to talk about that.
1: Well, medical science can pinpoint now the journey of the fetus. So there's no excuse.
0: 18 days after conception, the heart is beating.
1: Right. So medical science, the advancements in birthing are unbelievable. And people know what the status is. Women know, the doctors know, when the birth happens. But if Maura Healey were to run tomorrow in Massachusetts, she'd win.
0: You don't think Gavin Newsom would win if he was running for governor of California again?
1: This is pretty blatant here, Hannity. This is a black and white issue now. We're not talking a budget. We're not talking hypocrisy. We're talking a human being, the governor of Massachusetts, signing a piece of paper saying, you want to kill your baby? When the baby is birthed, you can.
0: Bill, there's people that have taken it further. You know, remember the tape that came out? Well, if you after the baby's born, we can have a discussion with the parents, and then they can decide.
1: Yeah.
0: That baby's been born at that point. I mean, why don't we call that for what it is, like first-degree murder? I mean, that's insane. People, I don't know. I mean, you know, it's sort of like the trans issue, men and women's sports issue. It's like eliminate the presidency, the Senate, and the judiciary, and amnesty for illegals, and no borders, no ICE, defund the Department of War, end all deportations, end cash bail, abolish prisons, police, a Green New Deal, the wealth tax, etc. You know, this is now the party that's taken over by the lunatics. It's crazy. All things Bill O'Reilly, BillO'Reilly.com. Bill, listen, do have a great couple of days off when you take it. I think we will hear from you next week. We appreciate you being on, as always. Thank you.
1: All right. Thanks for having me.
2: Quick break. Right back. 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
0: I know the headlines change, the threats facing Israel and their survival, that does remain. 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
14: ABC News, I'm Chuck Sievertson. Developing story about an apparent campus shooting, Virginia State University on lockdown as they investigate. The severity of the shooting early today was not immediately clear, but university officials in a post to social media said that there were several suspects and victims shot, no injuries appearing to be life-threatening. Tropical storm Lala headed for Hawaii, expected to become a hurricane today. Honolulu Mayor Rick Belangiardi.
15: We are on full alert, and we will continue to evolve in our preparedness. 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
14: All of Indiana under a state of emergency following a storm that's led to flooding. In southern Lebanon, 9 people killed in an Israeli air attack. 11 others injured, says the Lebanese health ministry. The Israeli military says it targeted terrorist infrastructure. This is ABC News. 5 victims plus a suspected gunman are dead and another person is in critical condition following a shooting in Missaukee County, Michigan. State Police Lieutenant Ashley Miller.
4: We're going to conduct a thorough investigation, and we want to make sure to keep our community members up to date on our current situation and what we're, you know, discovering throughout this process.
14: Lunar lovers, stargazers, and astronomy admirers are welcome to see what goes on at the Kennedy Space Center for 2 days in November, the 7th and 8th. NASA's historic shuttle landing facility will be open to the public and will feature in an exhibition called Max Power what NASA uses to complete its missions.
9: Max Power is a chance to show the world NASA's leadership in aviation firsthand. And one of the ways we'll be doing that is by sharing what it's like to work with the world's best research aircraft.
14: NASA Director of Aeronautics, Lori Grindle. Chuck C.
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0: have a local city councilman that has this saying, woke one was crazy.
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1: All right, thanks, Scott Shannon. Hour two, Sean Hannity Show, 800-941-SEAN, if you want to be a part of this program, this extravaganza. You know, I will tell you, one of the saddest things that you get to see in life is addiction. I learned a lot about addiction when I was 17 years old. I was working in a bar when I was 12. I've told the story a million times. They're like, I know some of you are saying, don't tell it again. Linda's rolling her eyes right now. I was a dishwasher every Friday, Saturday, Sunday night till 2 a.m. in the morning. At 13, I was a cook. Later, I became a busboy waiter. 17, I was a bartender. And I learned a lot about addiction. You know, in the case of alcohol addiction and alcoholism, it's so weird because every individual, like your own DNA and your own fingerprint, has their number. What is the number? Well, for some people, if they have one drink, it's too much for them. Some people can't drink. They don't metabolize it. It alters their personality immediately. And it just brings the absolute worst out of them. For some people, they have one drink and they're like acting like, woo. That's kind of like Linda. Is that you, Linda? Which one are you? Some people
2: have
1: two drinks.
2: I am not a sissy drinker. That is fake news. I do not go woo.
1: Two or three. But once, for example, and this is, I'm using stereotypes, which I don't like to use, but there is something I observed. For example, men, when they drink too much, either get into, I love you, bro. I love you, but you're my best friend, or they want to fight somebody. And they want to flirt with anybody at the bar, even if a woman's with her married husband. It's insane. Women tend to become a little more flirtatious, but I've seen women fighting each other too. So there is some commonality there. Now we're not even talking about as bad as that is, and that's bad. There are all these other addictions on top of it. And, you know, it's, and then you look at countries that are targeting our youth with all of these drugs, you know, fentanyl, you know, 3 grains of salt can kill a fentanyl, but the size of 3 grains of salt can kill a 250-pound man. That's insane. Or you look at opioid addiction, heroin addiction, you know, then you have prescription drug addiction, which is just out of control. We are an overprescribed society, period. End of sentence. There's no other way to put it. You know, Robert Kennedy Jr. Discussed the Trump administration fight to end homelessness and drug addiction. He himself went through years of this. I had a long talk with him, a personal talk. I wouldn't disclose the contents of it. And when you're in the throes of addiction, it is almost for the person impossible to get out of it. It's hard to explain, but here's what he said.
3: President Trump made this mission a national priority through the Great American Recovery. His leadership has made it possible for us to break down silos across the federal government, demand accountability for results, and put recovery at the center of our response to addiction and homelessness. We are directing federal resources towards programs that deliver lasting results, not programs that perpetuate cycles of detox, relapse, and reentry into care. And we're already seeing progress. In fact, new provisional data that was released today show that overdose deaths have dropped by more than 12% over the last 12 months. That means nearly 10,000 more Americans alive today who would otherwise not be alive. Those numbers underscore what President Trump has made clear. When we put recovery first and demand results, we save lives.
1: All right, joining us now is the director of the White House Office of National Drug Policy, a longtime friend of this program, often referred to, by the way, as the drug czar. Now, Sarah Carter is with us, and she has done so much work for this program and for Hannity, the TV show, in terms of going down to the border, dealing with illegal immigration and the drug smugglers and the cartels, and she's seen it up close and personal. I had the same experience when I used to go down to the border 12, 14, 15 times, been in a drug warehouse. Floor to ceiling, the biggest warehouse you've ever seen with a stench you can't take. And, you know, this is all drugs confiscated. you know, not counting all the drugs they get through and the unbelievable ways that people smuggle drugs into this country. We're poisoning our children, and it's just terrible. Anyway, Sarah Carter, we miss you. I'm glad you're the drug czar. I can't think of a better person for this job. Tell us how it's going.
4: It's been going great, Sean. I'm here in San Diego. I was with Secretary Kennedy here, as well as Secretary Scott Turner, where our office, the Office of National Drug Control Policy, often, yes, referred to as the drug czar, re-released our best practices toolkit. What it is a treatment-first way of handling homelessness and drug addiction in the United States. It's not about housing first. Secretary Turner, Secretary Kennedy have been very clear. We are done with waste, fraud, and abuse. And what we want at ONDCP, what we want is for people to live. Every human being counts. We're not going to lock them up in some motel, give them housing without treatment. We want them to have treatment first, and we want rules that protect children as well. I'm here in San Diego, and I was speaking to folks out here, and I went around this beautiful city, absolutely stunning city. And then one area of the city, you can just see the addiction, these old methods of harm reduction where people are in the streets and they've got needles in their arms and they're, you know, smoking crack, they're using meth, they are shooting up heroin with fentanyl, and the horrors of seeing that and then realizing that amongst those people that are on the streets, the adults, are children as well. So we need to, you know, this needs to be all inclusive. We need to protect our children. Secretary Kennedy and I and Secretary Turner have now a roadmap and guidelines that are going to go across the United States to rescue missions across our country and treatment centers, whether they're faith-based or non-faith-based, but we're bringing faith into the equation. We are reaching out to our faith-based communities as well and saying, here, this is a way to address homelessness and addiction through treatment first. Let's do it. I just returned from Colombia. I got to tell you, President Trump has been absolutely amazing. His policies and this administration, our friendships, our connections, and what we're doing. We were in Colombia for the inauguration. I was with Attorney General Blanche, as well as the head of DEA, Administrator Terry Cole. And we were there watching this great moment, a shift in geopolitically in our hemisphere, where we now have the Tiger, El Tigre, President de la Espria in office. And he's going to be working very closely with us in eradicating coca and going after the cartels. I leave today for Argentina, where we will be holding the International Drug Enforcement Conference with nations from all over the Western Hem in Argentina, in Buenos Aires, to discuss the best way to go after the cartels and after adversaries that are poisoning and targeting our children. This is nonstop. President Trump has given us a mission, and we are working to save lives in the United States and stop the bad guys from bringing the bad stuff in. And to know that in some cases, federal tax dollars actually went these so-called harm reduction programs where, you know, they're passing out, you know, foil so that they can utilize that for their drug paraphernalia, where they're allowing people to shoot up and they give them housing, but there's no treatment. There's no treatment. There's no help. There's no, you know, there's no guidance to recovery or living a better life. But instead, they're kept in like the shackles of their addiction and inside these horrific, motels and decrepit buildings where these are lost and forgotten souls. And right now on the streets, you're absolutely right. These hot shots, or we have at least at ONDCP now with our wastewater testing and working as a whole of government with the CDC for the first time, because of the testing that we are doing on wastewater, we were able to see metatomidine, which is known as rhinoceros tranquilizer, out on the streets. I mean, think about this. It's 100 to 300 times more potent than xylazine. and it was out on the streets and it was killing our citizens. And we need a change in culture, a change in the way we think about ourselves and the way we treat drug use and drug addiction. And we need to tell our kids, you are worth more than this. You can have anything in your life. Just do not be shackled down by, you know, experimentation and drugs. This isn't a rite of passage. This can actually kill you. And we have enemies of our state that are out there and that are targeting our country and that are targeting our citizens. I always call this, you know, and I've said it before, Sean, this is irregular warfare against us. When you think about the type of fentanyl, the type of precursors that have been, you know, just basically smuggled into our country and how they have affected our nation, it is very real. I think now is the time that we wake up and together as a nation, we fight back on multiple levels, both inside the United States and outside the United States. And that's what President Trump has allowed us to do. And I mean, I feel grateful to be with people that care so much that they are willing to do everything to save lives and to save future generations of Americans. And that's what we're doing with this treatment first approach. It doesn't mean we don't want to give people housing.
1: All right, quick break. Right back. More with Sarah Carter, our drug czar, the director of the White House Office of National Drug Control Policy. On the other side, we'll also get your calls in. Bruce Blakeman, New York gubernatorial candidate, will join us. The president is going to New York and Nassau County tomorrow. There's one poll that shows it a 4-point race. Also, what the hell happened in Wisconsin? Even Frank Luntz said, you know, the polling that's taking place is so disgusting it should end. It is hurting our electoral process. We'll get Scott Walker's take on that coming up as well as we continue in your calls, 800-941-SHAWN.
5: Question. How many liberals does it take to make a common sense statement? 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

0: right, our final moments with our nation's drug czar, the director of the White House Office of National Drug Control Policy, Sarah Carter. Our old friend is with us. Let me ask you, though, Sarah, what about the recidivism rate? I know people that have been in and out of rehab, you know, 10 times before either they get off it or die, because that's basically that's your choice. You either give up your addiction or the odds are high that you're going to die from some drug-related complication, overdose, whatever it happens to be.
1: Yeah, Sean, you're absolutely right. And that's the tragedy, right? That's why primary prevention has to be number one. We have to reach our children. We have to reach them, as Dr. Levin, our office, always says, before they jump in the river, before they put their toes in the river, before they start experimenting with these drugs. Because nothing good comes from it. You gave a great analogy, you know, with alcoholism, which is very deadly for some people, destroys families, destroys lives. You know, when you have those receptors, when you become addicted and you're unable to unleash yourself from those shackles, it becomes very, very difficult. It's a long process. Sometimes it takes multiple times sometimes I've heard 5, 6, 7, 8 times going into rehab before people let it go. And if they don't let it go, you know, the choices are very, very narrow. And a lot of times it ends in death. And that's the tragedy. So we want to get the word out. We want to be there. This is why, you know, it's generational as well. We want to get families off of our streets. We want to protect children. We are a nation that is both tough, but is caring. And we are doing this so that we can actually save lives. We talk about housing first in the past. You know, that didn't work. The recidivism rate was through the roof. And a lot of addicts who have recovered have said to us, and these are personal testimonies, that they couldn't even believe coming to California, you know, that they would get keys to an apartment, to a motel room where they actually, you know, they didn't have to pay for it. They could go in and then they could just use drugs. And a lot of the people that were using with them would die. But there was no follow through. There was no oversight. It was like wasted taxpayer dollars leading to the deaths of Americans. That is not going to happen anymore in the United States. Not if we have anything to say about it. We're making sure that we give a roadmap to do things the right way. And well, Secretary Turner said we're pulling the money so that the fraud stops.
0: Sarah, you were made for this job. Our drug czar, she is the director of the White House Office of National Drug Control Policy. Keep up the great work, Sarah. I'd like to save lives. I put a high price on human life, and you do too. Keep it up. We appreciate it. Update us often. 800-941-SEAN if you want to be a part of the program. Though the headlines changed, unfortunately, the threats facing Israel, that remains. People that are sworn to Israel's destruction. And it's sad. What has happened is, you know, the headlines move on, but all the densely populated areas that were hit with these ballistic missiles, either from the Iranians themselves or their proxies, well, those homes are gone. People are homeless. People need bare necessities, humanitarian assistance. 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
11: A better life with Dr. Sanjay Gupta.
12: 20 years ago, the average attention span was about 2.5 minutes. Today, it's just 47 seconds. Pretty disconcerting. That's according to new research out of UC Irvine. But really, this isn't our fault, at least not entirely. We can blame technology and the world around us. Attention, it turns out, is not an unlimited resource. You only have so much of it to give. Start paying more attention to what times of the day you seem to be at your mental peak. Try to knock out the more complicated stuff during that time. It's also important to take breaks every so often so you can more easily lock in when you're trying to concentrate. One expert said, even trying to visualize where you want to end your day with everything all wrapped up or with tons left to do, that can act as a real motivator. I'm Dr. Sanjay Gupta, helping you live a better life.
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4: 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You know, it was kind of like a really weird thing. I happen to like our my county executive. You know, I left New York now years ago, and I got a list from lawyers and accountants. Do you realize there are now entire industries that have been built up around how to successfully leave blue states where they can't put their tentacles into you, because there are more, for example, New York State tax agents in my free state of Florida than there are in New York. I mean, and when so I hired accountants and I hired a law firm, and they came up with a list. There's nearly 100 items of things I had to do to completely cut myself off of from New York, including don't go there ever, pretty much. And, you know, I went once or twice to visit family. I'd rather pay their plane ticket. They'd rather come to Florida anyway. Number one. And then all the things you have to do to establish domicile, residency in the free state of Florida. And there's a ton of stuff. But one of the things they made you do is like, well, if you keep your house, they'll try and argue, that is really where your heart is. You know, everyone believes this stupidity of 6 months and a day. That's not how those people work. And I know I've talked to too many people. They put them through hell. And it's just unbelievable. And it just, you know, they push people out, then people leave. I mean, they basically, Kathy Hochul, I want to just remind you what she said and then what Andrew Cuomo said. You know, Kathy Hochul said to President Trump and Lee Zeldin, get the hell out of town. Go down to Florida where you belong. Here's what she said.
5: And we're here to say that the era of Trump and Zeldin and Molinaro, just jump on a bus and head down to Florida where you belong, okay? Get out of town. Get out of town.
6: Their problem is not me and the Democrats. Their problem is themselves. Who are they? Are they these extreme conservatives who are right to life, a pro-assault weapon, anti-gay? Is that who they are? Because if that's who they are, and if they are the extreme conservatives, they have no place in the state of New York.
5: So this,
6: because that's not who New Yorkers are.
4: I did like my county executive. He's now running for governor, Bruce Blakeman. Now, Kathy Hochul also this week, you know, tried to use the Statue of Liberty in her argument to protect illegal immigrants. and then signed one of the most comprehensive laws to rein in ICE in the entire country. Let me play both of those for you.
5: The Statue of Liberty stands tall in our harbor. For generations, she's had a simple message. Bring me your tired, your poor, your huddled masses yearning to be free. And despite the utter lack of humanity and compassion coming out of Washington, that message still means something here in New York. It means that in this state, we treat all people with dignity and decency, regardless of how they got here. And that's one of the reasons I'm proud that we signed one of the most comprehensive laws to rein in ICE in the entire country. It prohibits law enforcement agencies from having formal agreements with ICE. That means unless a crime has been committed, ICE cannot use local cops, their jails, their technology, to use local cops for civil immigration enforcement.
4: All right, joining us now, he was a great county executive, and I had to sell my house, you know, which I happen to like it. I would have kept it maybe as a vacation home if I could afford it. I don't know. I didn't have a choice. The lawyer's accountant said don't do it. Anyway, Bruce Blakeman is with us. He's done a great job as county executive, and the people love him in Nassau County. By the way, if you look at a map of New York, it's all red, except you got these five little boroughs that are, you know, densely populated areas, including Zoran, Marxist, Commie, Mamdani's, New York City, etc. Bruce, good to talk to you, my friend. How are you?
1: I'm doing great, Sean, and we miss you very much.
4: You know, you're very kind. You know, it's funny. I had Comrade de Blasio on my podcast, and I said, you didn't really mean it when you said you wish I didn't leave. He said, I actually did. Chuck Schumer said the same thing to me. I'm like, well, you chased me out. I had two governors in a row saying they don't want me to live there.
1: Well, Sean, when high net worth individuals leave our state, it hurts the carpenters, the electricians, the plumbers, the waiter, the waitress, the bartender. And by New York frowning on you coming back to New York is so stupid, because if you stayed in your second home, you would be creating economic opportunity. You'd be creating jobs. If you came in to visit, to go to a hotel, you'd be patronizing a hotel, restaurants. People in the Democratic Party, especially the DSA, which, as you said, they're a bunch of commies and they're anti-American. They don't understand that it's economic activity that makes it more affordable for people, because it puts more money in their pocket to make choices on how they want to spend their money, rather than Kathy Hochul and Zoran Mamdani.
4: You know, I still stay in touch. I used to go to, you know, restaurants on a regular basis, Chris and Tony's in Syosset, a Rothman Steakhouse. I used to go there. I'm still in touch with the people that own it and the people that that wait tables there. They all became friends of mine. And they're like, you know, they see more and more of this, that people, regular customers, are leaving. And it upsets them and it hurts their way of life. The people, you know, that I would that work for me, you know, whether they were landscapers or whatever it happened to be, I stay in touch with them all. I mean, it's just in that sense, it's sad. Now, I do like Florida better. I'm not going to lie, because I like being around the water, but I was on the water there. It's just, you know, they're doing everything possible. Look what Mamdani did to Ken Griffin. What was your thoughts on that? And now he's doxing everybody that owns a home that he claimed, even though he's wrong half the time, a judge stopped it, that it's not their full-time residence.
1: Well, not only does it kill jobs, and not only is it bad for the economy, but what Zoran Mamdani has been doing is anti-American. This guy does not believe in American values. This is a guy who believes in collectivism, which is another word for communism. This is a guy that on July 4th didn't have one good thing to say about America on the 250th anniversary of the greatest nation in the world that's created more prosperity for people and more freedom for people than any other form of government. This is a guy that's an anti-Semite, he's anti-Christian, and he's anti-American.
4: You know, I'm very fond of Lee Zeldin, and Lee Zeldin in the last election outperformed all of my expectations because of mass migration. I really do believe what I said is true. I think you are the last great final hope for New York State. Am I wrong?
1: I wake up every morning with that burden on my shoulders, and I know that I'm running for the right reasons to save our state. We're in a death spiral now, Sean. The highest tax state in America. We're 50th in economic outlook. Our electric bills are 70% higher than the national average. People are suffering in this state. They're miserable under Kathy Hochul. She spent $8 billion of our tax money on illegal migrants who weren't New Yorkers. They're not Americans. They didn't earn a thing. They get more than New Yorkers get. It's absolutely insane. And each and every day, I have a Democrat that comes up to me and says, I'm a lifelong Democrat. I've never voted Republican before in my life. I'm voting for you, and I'm voting Republican this year because our party is crazy. This is not the party of Mario Cuomo. This is not the party of you, Kerry. This is not the party of Daniel Patrick Moynihan. It's not even the party of Bill Clinton. Because you know what the difference is, Sean? While we may have had political differences with people in the Democratic Party, you and I, we knew all along that they loved America, that we had differences, but they loved America. This DSA, Kathy Hochul, Zohran Mamdani, they hate America. And that's the most troubling thing. And I'm running for our kids and our grandkids to save our state and pull it out of that death spiral that Kathy Hochul has us in so that we can create prosperity, cut taxes, cut electric bills, give people more freedom, and have safer communities because they don't even respect our law enforcement.
4: Well, we're going to follow this race closely. All our prayers are with you, and I mean this sincerely. I have a lot of friends in New York, and I know you'd crush it. I know you'd do a great job, and I'm really, really pulling for you in this campaign. Bruce Blakeman, New York gubernatorial candidate, we really appreciate what you're doing. Keep working hard. Oh, and you have President Trump coming tomorrow, right?
1: President Trump's coming tomorrow. He's going to visit all of our law enforcement facilities, which are some of the best in the world, and we're just honored to have him there. He's coming to pay his respect to all the men and women of law enforcement and volunteer firefighters and first responders. So we're really proud of that. And I know he's your good buddy, and we will certainly pass on your good greetings. And, Sean, we love what you're doing. We love you. We miss you. When I'm governor, you'll come back here. Nobody will harass you. May God bless you, and may God bless America.
4: I really appreciate you, Bruce Blakeman. Please, if you're in New York, save your state. Bruce will transform New York in ways you can't imagine. All right, quick break. When we come back, we'll take a call. Then at the top of the hour, we'll find out how are the polls so wrong in Wisconsin. Former Governor Scott Walker will join us. Then a lot more of your calls coming up, 800-941-SHAWN. 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Linda, why does everyone want to talk about the dead body now? Oh, my goodness, touching dead bodies. What have you done to me? Quick break, right back. We'll continue.
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0: All right, let's get to a couple of calls. Cheryl is in Tennessee. Hello, Cheryl. How are you?
1: Hi, Sean. I'm great. How are you?
0: I'm good. Glad you called.
1: Thank you. I'm glad you took my call. I just wanted to come back to something you were talking about yesterday about touching a lifeless body and why people would.
0: Oh, my word. Is this what you want to talk about? Because Linda touches dead bodies like at a wake? You don't think that's weird?
1: No, I don't. And the reason I'm calling is to give you some insight so maybe you could understand why some people do. My husband was taken from me suddenly and unexpectedly, and the opportunity to speak to him was taken in a moment. And I would have crawled up in his casket and laid with him as long as they allowed me to, if I could have, because I knew as soon as they closed it, I would never see him again this side of heaven. I have no problem touching my loved one, even though I know his spirit isn't there, but that's the last representation physically of a man I spent 30 years with, and absolutely I would touch him. I caressed him, I kissed him, and I held his hand.
0: I don't know. I mean, you know, you're making me feel terrible now that I said all that. What you're describing is a deep abiding love that couples, I wish every couple had. And okay, I make an exception for you. I understand. I'm so sorry for your loss, by the way.
1: Thank you.
0: But Linda, like, touches every dead body. It doesn't have to be the husband that she just adored.
1: Yeah.
0: But you're giving me a different perspective. In your case, I don't have a problem with it. In Linda's case, I have a ton of problems with it.
1: I'm feeling you may touch Angel even though she's not there. I could be wrong.
0: I'm not. No. You're making me open my mind and rethink it, but honestly, I want to be remembered as I am. I don't want to be remembered in a coffin and people staring at me. But Cheryl, God bless you. I'm sorry about your loss. Your husband sounds like a wonderful man, and you sound like you had a beautiful, beautiful marriage. I'm so happy for you. All right, 800-941-SEAN. You want to be a part of the program? Well, now I feel horrible, Linda. But
2: I mean, listen, I think he handled that very well.
0: I'm sorry. I mean, if it was Anthony in your case, I mean, I love Anthony. He's such a good guy. He's an awesome guy.
2: But would you touch his hand in the casket?
0: I wouldn't know, but you do it wouldn't freak me out as much as...
2: You're like, absolutely
0: no.
2: Not.
0: No.
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0: I know the headlines changed, the threats facing Israel and their survival, that does remain. 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
11: ABC News, I'm Chuck Sievertson. Tropical storm Lala headed for Hawaii and is expected to become a hurricane today. In Hilo, Hawaii, ABC's Melissa Don.
12: Residents here are stocking up. We're seeing them getting generators to bottled water. We see it flying off the shelves. They're also filling up sandbags to protect from flooding.
11: After heavy rain leading to flooding, all of Indiana's under a state of emergency. Homes, businesses, roads are underwater in Noblesville, Indiana.
13: It's been flooded three times down here since 68. And it just getting, seemed like every time it turns around, it's flooding down here.
11: Hours after a magnitude 7.7 earthquake struck off the coast of Indonesia early today, killing at least 38 people, injuring over a dozen others, a second earthquake has hit, 6.9 magnitude. An apparent campus shooting early this morning, Virginia State University says it's on lockdown as they investigate. They don't know the severity of the injuries. This is ABC News. Japanese Prime Minister Sane Takichi stayed away from Tokyo's special shrine, apparently to prioritize diplomatic relations with China and South Korea, but did not mention her country's wartime past in Asia or remorse as Japan marked the 81st anniversary of its agreeing to surrender in World War II. Very alert air traffic controllers spotted a mistake that could have led to a horrific mid-air disaster over Arizona yesterday morning. Two American Airlines planes, one arriving, the other departing around midnight, both had the same call numbers. He radioed instructions to each pilot to 2482 departure and 2482 arrival, all caught by ATC.com.
14: That's the first time ever. I've been working air traffic for 25 years. I've never seen two aircraft pretty much merge with the same call sign. That's pretty incredible.
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4: A Better Life with Dr. Sanjay Gupta.
5: How often do you stop to wonder whether you should share something that's revealing, maybe even embarrassing, with a partner, a friend, or even your boss? In her new book called Revealing, The Underrated Power of Oversharing, behavioral scientist Leslie John says doing just that can help you deepen relationships that are vital to your life. We need people to trust us in order to get things like love, friendship, and career success. That's what she told us. When you make yourself vulnerable by revealing something sensitive, it does make other people trust you. In turn, when you ask someone to reveal something about themselves, showing that interest will generally lead someone to like you more. Why? Because people like to be asked about themselves, she says. It also signals that they are discriminating and choosy, but in a good way. I'm Dr. Sanjay Gupta, helping you live a better life.
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0: misunderstand here. It's not a magic weight loss pill by any means, but certainly this early research suggests that this can be a useful tool in addition to exercise to help you burn a little extra weight.
1: Now, Sherry, just a few moments left before we wrap up the program. I want to take a quick step back for a moment. I know we have this great free bottle offer today. We're talking Asta FX from Purity Products, and we'll get to that offer as we wrap up the program. Free bottle of Asta FX for all of our listeners. Again, it promotes healthy vision, skin, muscle, fights wrinkles like no other. And most of us have just never heard about all of this until today. So tell our listeners again how astaxanthin compares to other antioxidants or phytonutrients that are out there on the market right now, because this is truly unique, isn't it?
0: Well, you know, from an antioxidant perspective, the healthy aging perspective, astaxanthin is up to 6,000 times more potent than vitamin C in its singlet oxygen-quenching capacity. That should be enough to get everybody excited. There's really, you know, something in this for everybody. With AstaFX from Purity here, you get to see the amazing power of astaxanthin for yourself. It's the king of the carotenoids, and very few people are aware of its benefits, and I think millions are missing out on it because they just aren't aware of this incredible evidence-based nutraceutical.
1: And I know it may sound too good to be true for some people, Sherry. What do you say to any skeptics saying, come on, does it really do all of this?
0: Well, I'm a pharmacist, and in my training as a pharmacist, I'm trained to look at the science and to see what the science says. And the science on astaxanthin is very clear, backed by over 60 clinical studies. And many of these studies are accessible on PubMed, so you can check them out yourself. But the key takeaway is this. The benefits are real, the cosmetic benefits, the endurance benefits, the strength benefits, the vision benefits, circulation, cardio. The product really works. I mean, the science is so strong. I see the difference in how it makes my skin look and how I feel. I feel stronger, healthier, and I encourage folks to give this a try. 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
1: Such great information, wonderful show, and always good to talk with you, Sherry. Thank you so much for joining us today.
0: Thank you.
1: Sherry Torkos, who's an author, she's a practicing pharmacist. 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

0: Not so sure. We start here. Israeli Prime Minister Benjamin Netanyahu tells ABC that all signs point to more war.
1: When I have to stand up for the interests of my country and the security of my country, I do so.
0: But he's still denying he's been influencing the president. Lindsay Davis is here to walk through a sit-down interview, a high-stakes meeting in the Oval Office.
2: President Trump seems to be coming round to a much more positive view of Zelensky.
0: Why Trump and perhaps the broader MAGA base are changing the tone around Ukraine. And hundreds of people are newly at risk for deportation.
3: They refuse to go back to Haiti. There is no Haiti to go back to.
0: How temporary protected status has run out for Haitians and Syrians. From ABC News, this is Start Here Weekend. I'm Brad Milkey. There have been reports this week that President Trump is growing more and more frustrated by the situation in Iran, asking advisors what his options are, only to be told there aren't great ones. In the meantime, Iran is still waging war in whatever ways it can. Earlier this week, they launched strikes on U.S. troops. Well, then the Trump administration struck back. This is a status quo no leader would be satisfied with. But then critics say there's Benjamin Netanyahu.
1: I think there's a common consensus that this regime must not acquire nuclear weapons.
0: The Israeli prime minister championed this war, publicly arguing for American intervention. The president himself said this week that Netanyahu wants the U.S. to stay involved. But what exactly is Netanyahu pressing Trump for? And 5 months into battle, what are his motivations? Well, this week, Netanyahu sat down with ABC's Lindsay Davis, the anchor of ABC News Live Prime. Let's go to her now. Lindsay, it's such a unique moment for Israel. Like, Netanyahu came to Washington to pay respect to Lindsey Graham, but let's be honest, also went to meet with Trump at the White House and perhaps shore up support from the American public. What is his overall message here?
4: You know, what's interesting, this is the first time that President Trump and Prime Minister Benjamin Netanyahu are actually meeting in person since the war began with Iran. Remember, a war that they both estimated would potentially take 4 to 6 weeks. And now we are in excess of 5 months of this war in Iran without any potential for resolution in sight. And what's really interesting is that what has been clear is that both of them have different assessments of the ultimate outcome and how at least it'll be achieved, right? President Trump has suggested that he's really looking for a diplomatic solution. And he has said multiple times that Iran really wants to make a deal.
0: Mm-hmm.
4: Prime Minister Netanyahu says he's not so sure. In fact, his actual words was he's skeptical.
1: Well, I don't know if it's unlikely, but I'm skeptical about Iran's mode of operandus, the method of operating. They always lie, they always cheat, and they always play for time. Could that, with sufficient pressure, diplomatic, economic pressure, could that change? Give it a try.
4: But he insists that he wasn't here to try to convince President Trump to resume attacks on Iran. He described that, as a matter of fact, as a caricature of their relationship.
5: When you met with President Trump at the White House, did you try to persuade him to resume attacks on Iran?
1: Actually not. That's the caricature, the cartoon picture. That is not true. We actually analyzed all three possibilities, and I thought we did it in an open way between friends and allies, and it's his decision.
4: He strongly pushes back on critics who say that he in any way misled President Trump just to get the U.S. involved in this war with Iran. In fact, he described it when I asked him, President Trump on July 4th told an Axios reporter that you know, referring to President Netanyahu, who the boss is.
1: But the truth is, we're partners. We're allies. He's the senior partner. It's the United States of America, let's not forget. And I'm the junior partner, but I'm the Prime Minister of Israel. And when I have to stand up for the interests of my country and the security of my country, I do so. But I always do so with a deep appreciation of the role that the United States under President Trump has played in joining forces with us against our common enemy.
4: Prime Minister Netanyahu says, look, President Trump knows what needs to happen, that they are aligned, that it's clear for both of them that Iran can absolutely not have a nuclear weapon. And so he says President Trump does what President Trump wants to do.
0: Well, and it's one thing for him to say, like, I didn't direct the president on what he should do. But, he clearly had a thought of what he wanted to happen and what he thought would happen if the U.S. intervened. Does he think he got those predictions or, you know, those perceptions right?
4: You know, when I asked him, basically, we did have New York Times reporting that suggested that prior to the war, that Netanyahu had said to President Trump, look, they're going to run out of missiles. There is a possibility that we could have regime change, and that the likelihood is that we'll be able to do it without Iran having this chokehold on the Strait of Hormuz. Ultimately, he says, look, I wasn't sure that they would actually play that hand and effectively try to shut down the oil supply for the entire world. But he thinks that that's an issue that can be skirted.
1: After this war is over, I don't think the Straits are going to be that powerful a leverage, because people will move the energy pipelines out of the Straits to the Red Sea, from there to Israel and the Mediterranean. We can unblock this choke point. And we will.
4: While he would not give a timeline of when this war would be over, he thinks that at some point Iran will give up.
0: And then the other Middle East conflict, that it's wild to think about, that, like, this is not the only thing Netanyahu has been overseeing. He's also overseen, of course, the operation in Gaza, which there have been ceasefires, but I mean, it's still very much a conflict that is still resolving itself. How does he see his responsibility for what is happening there?
4: You know, he really puts in large part the blame on social media for what he describes as a misrepresentation of what has and what is happening on the ground there in Gaza. He furthermore believes that the decline in support from the United States toward Israel is not necessarily tied to what's happening in Gaza.
1: The genocidal intent was Hamas. They wanted those civilians killed so they can go on TV or go to the corrupt International Criminal Court and accuse us of war crimes. But that's not us.
4: He said definitively that he doesn't believe in a Palestinian state. He really holds Hamas squarely responsible for the civilian deaths. He holds the condition that Gazans continue to live in. He says that Hamas has to bear that culpability.
0: Really interesting interview. Lindsay Davis, glad you got the chance to sit down with him. Thank you so much.
4: Brad, thank you.
0: Next up on Start Here Weekend, President Trump seems to be warming up to another world leader, and maybe not the one you think. It's after the break.
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0: Welcome back to Start Here Weekend from ABC News. I'm Brad Milkey. Now, I mentioned the memorial for the late South Carolina Senator Lindsey Graham.
25: May Lindsey Graham hear your own well done, good and faithful servant. It is in your eternal name we pray.
0: This was intensely emotional at the Capitol because, remember, he had relationships on both sides of the aisle and really around the world.
26: There can be no doubt that he lived absolutely to the fullest. He died doing the work he was born to do. He was truly a great politician.
0: If there's one cause that Graham would have wanted to see through, you'd think it would likely be the war effort in Ukraine. The hawkish Republican had long described Russia as one of the greatest threats to the Western world and constantly advocated to arm Ukraine in its resistance.
27: I've never been more optimistic than I am today that we have the formula to end this war.
0: Well, on Tuesday, guess who else was in Washington? Ukrainian President Volodymyr Zelensky. This was the other big meeting of the day. So let's check in with our foreign correspondent, Patrick Reivel, who was based in Moscow for years. Patrick, the war in Ukraine itself has kind of evolved in recent days, right? So what were they talking about in the Oval?
2: Yeah, Brad, as you say, the war in Ukraine has been shifting in recent times. And this meeting between Zelensky and Trump, by all accounts from both sides, went well. The message is that it was positive, and they're both being very polite about it. And obviously that is a big change from that meeting, that notorious meeting at the start of President Trump's second presidency, where they fell out spectacularly in the Oval Office.
1: Mr. President, you're playing cards.
26: You're gambling with the lives of millions of people.
2: It's probably notable that this meeting took place without journalists in the room, without cameras. But we know, you know, in terms of what was discussed, Zelensky said that they again talked about giving a license to Ukraine to produce Patriot air defense missiles, which Ukraine desperately wants. And also they talked about trying to push diplomacy forward, hoping that maybe as the war has started to tilt more in Ukraine's favor, perhaps there is now more of a chance for diplomacy.
26: A little birdie told me this about the fact that we'll give them the right to make Patriots.
2: But clearly what we've seen in recent months and since that meeting in the Oval Office early on is this big shift in how President Trump seems to view Zelensky. He seems now to see him much more positively.
0: Right, and Zelensky actually came out afterwards in an interview with Fox claiming that Trump approved the licenses for those Patriot missiles during that meeting. But Patrick, I was going to say, is it just me or has Trump rewarmed to Zelensky? And if so, why?
2: Yeah, I think it's clear in recent months, recent weeks, really, we've seen a shift in how President Trump views Zelensky, and he seems now to have much more respect for him and seems to view him more warmly. We saw this recently at the NATO summit where they were together.
26: Ukraine has tremendous potential. He understands that. We talk about that.
2: If there is a reason for this shift, the prime one is Ukraine itself and how it has managed to start tilting the battlefield more in its favor. Because in the past 6 months, we have seen Ukraine do things that very few people expected them to be able to do. They've started launching pretty much almost daily these very spectacular airstrikes into Russia, hitting all across the country, deep into Siberia, making these spectacular attacks on Moscow. At the same time, on the battlefield, Russia is barely moving forward, and in some places has actually been going backwards. And Crimea is basically under a type of blockade from Ukrainian drones. And all of this has been because of Ukraine's extraordinary development of its own drones. And it's been doing this with a great deal less support from the United States than at the beginning. And President Zelensky has actually said it publicly at points. He believes that President Trump likes winners. He wants to be associated with winners. And suddenly, President Trump seems to see Ukraine as a much better prospect in that regard.
3: For years, I've been pretty anti-Ukraine.
2: And it's not just President Trump who seems to be changing his opinion of Zelensky. Inside the MAGA movement, there's been a very interesting turn. The MAGA influencer Laura Loomer, who for a long time was a very extreme opponent of Zelensky and of support for Ukraine, who used to call Zelensky corrupt, she has had a complete turnabout.
3: I mean, I was shocked too. I had no idea. I came here and I had to learn all this information myself, but I was consuming media that was propaganda.
2: She, this week, has been in Kyiv. She's interviewed Zelensky. She now says that she was completely wrong. She says she was a victim of Russian propaganda and that Zelensky is a wartime hero and that the US needs to support Ukraine and that she now understands what Ukrainians have been going through. It seems like elements of the MAGA movement, not all of it, but also President Trump, seem to be coming round to a much more positive view of Zelensky.
0: That's really interesting because, again, we've talked about this before, how on the far right, especially, the Iran war, it's been said, has the ability to totally reshape people's opinions of the Trump administration. So this is really a high wire act. And yet on the Ukraine issue, you're even seeing some attitude start to soften a little bit. Patrick Reeval, really interesting context. Thank you.
2: Thanks, Brad.
0: This week, American officials opened a new bridge that will cross the border into Canada, connecting the cities of Detroit, Michigan, and Windsor, Ontario. Fittingly, it's named the Gordie Howe Bridge, named after the hockey legend who was born in Canada but plied his trade for the Detroit Red Wings. That bridge is almost the physical manifestation of that relationship. Two countries, each with industrial ambitions, exchanging their best.
4: It's really exceptional and going to be so important for our redundancy, homeland security, and, of course, our economic future.
0: It had been under construction for almost a decade. Well, on this same day, President Trump flew into Michigan to talk about the economy. But what's ironic about this is that despite President Trump championing this project in his first term, he was arguably the chief reason it took so long to open. The Trump administration had threatened to block this opening for months until Canada agreed to split the toll revenue with the U.S., despite Canada having to fund construction in the first place. Then, just last week, President Trump took his tariffs to a new level, adding new taxes to billions worth of Canadian products.
5: We are intensifying our negotiations with the United States in pursuit of a comprehensive agreement that addresses all tariff-related sectors.
0: In fact, earlier I said American officials had opened this bridge. That's because it had been scheduled to be a joint opening until Canadian officials, furious over these tariffs, opened their own section last Friday. American guests were uninvited.
6: We felt it's inappropriate to have a big joint celebration when we're working through those challenges. I think we're confident that we're going to work through this. We always do between U.S. and Canada.
0: That was the background hovering over all this as Trump delivered a speech to Michiganders on the economy. But as he looks forward to the midterms, are voters buying what he's selling? Let's bring in ABC's Elizabeth Schulze, who covers economics. Elizabeth, what was the overall message from Trump in a moment like this?
7: The message from President Trump, Brad, on the economy is that everything's going great.
26: We're blowing it away this time. We're blowing it away. You're going to see the results very soon.
7: He told a crowd of supporters in Michigan that things are looking good when you think about prices, when you think about jobs. He defended his tariffs, his overall policies of trying to boost manufacturing. But as we've talked about, that isn't always what the data is showing, and it's not always what people are saying about the economy right now. We know that prices have been going up. Inflation has been going in the wrong direction, largely because of the spike in oil prices from the Iran war. The president at one point actually acknowledged that the war has been making inflation a lot harder. And he said, oh, don't worry, we're going to get that under control soon.
26: When the fuel comes down, which it did for a little while, then they didn't behave and I had to go back. And now they're behaving again. You know, it's like playing a banjo.
7: But we've actually seen gas prices go in the wrong direction as the president has kind of escalated his rhetoric on the war. This was a speech to his supporters trying to make the case that his policies are working at a time that we see in poll after poll, Brad. Americans say that this economy is not working with them, that they are not better off financially than they were before the president took office, and that his economic approval ratings are near an all-time low.
0: Well, and I can imagine that oil prices and gas prices play really big in a place like the Motor City. But you mentioned tariffs. I was so confused when I saw these new tariffs hit last week because they sound similar to the ones that were actually expiring, but they're also different. Like, can you just break down what these tariffs are doing?
7: This is basically, Brad, Liberation Day 2.0. We remember last spring when the president came out, he had this big splashy announcement announcing what he called reciprocal tariffs on most countries, most of our biggest trading partners. Those tariffs took effect. The stock market freaked out. There was a whole bunch of back and forth. There were exemptions that were carved out. And ultimately what happened, Brad, is those tariffs, the reciprocal tariffs, were struck down by the Supreme Court. So what's happened in the months since then, in the past couple of months, the administration has been looking for ways to basically rebuild that tariff policy under different executive authorities. They had found one sort of stopgap way to do this that kept a lot of the baseline tariffs in place after the Supreme Court struck them down, but that was going to be a short-term measure. That expired. And basically the day that those tariffs expired, the administration came out with another sweeping round of tariffs under a new authority.
26: Countries and companies were coming in and just robbing us blind, and it was causing tremendous problems for your jobs. But now all of that is changing because I placed historic tariffs on foreign producers and manufacturers.
7: What we're talking about here are tariffs on more than 80 countries, accounting for 99% of all products that are imported into the U.S. So economists say virtually every single product coming into the U.S. is going to be hit with these tariffs in some form. The rate is between 10 and 12.5%. That is, in many cases, lower than those Liberation Day original tariffs, Brad, but that's still a pretty high rate.
0: We're actually up against a break right now, but when we come back, we will talk about the reasoning behind these tariffs. That's after the break.
8: Inside a dimly lit room at the LBJ Library in Austin, Texas, a motion sensor triggers a recording, and a voice fills the room.
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0: Welcome back to Start Here Weekend from ABC News. I'm Brad Milkey. Before the break, we were talking with ABC's Elizabeth Schulze about some new tariffs from the White House. And Elizabeth, you mentioned like the percentages and rates and the impact, but why? Like, what is the justification for this latest round of tariffs?
7: The justification for these new tariffs are that a lot of our trading partners use what he called forced labor practices. This is an authority where, you know, basically the administration did all of these investigations into these other trading partners and they determined that they violated these labor practices. And Unsurprisingly, Brad, a lot of other countries are pushing back, saying that's just not true.
1: Right.
7: But what it really underlines, kind of big picture here, is that we are living in a world of much higher tariffs. Even after that monumental decision from the Supreme Court, he is
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3: ABC News, I'm Chuck Sievertson. Hawaiians expecting a hit from Tropical Storm Lala, which is forecast to become a hurricane today. Hurricane warnings up, says ABC News forecaster Samara Theodore.
4: The reason it's a hurricane warning is because we're anticipating the system to re-strengthen, becoming a Cat 1 briefly before decreasing back to a tropical storm. It's anticipated to brush past the southern tier of Big Island. There's a lot of lava fields down in that region there.
3: After heavy rain leading to flooding, all of Indiana's under a state of emergency. Flood watches are in effect from Iowa to West Virginia. Hours after a magnitude 7.7 earthquake struck off the coast of Indonesia early today, killing at least 38 people, injuring over a dozen others, a second quake hit, 6.9 magnitude, on the island of Sumatra. Virginia State University says outside the residence halls, police discovered five people shot early today, all taken to the hospital, one in critical condition. A lockdown has been lifted. This is ABC News. Hundreds of displaced Palestinians have taken shelter in the Gaza city of Deir al-Balah and are currently fighting for common needs like water and food. The woman accused of killing a father and using several identities to avoid capture for nearly 2 months is now in police custody in northwest Florida. ABC's Victor Akendo.
5: Isabel Johnson arrested by U.S. Marshals at a house on Thursday.
6: We have her. The search is over.
5: Authorities calling Johnson a master manipulator who used various aliases and exploited the kindness of others to get help while on the run.
6: Ms. Johnson, good morning, Mr.
5: Johnson making her first appearance before a judge.
6: Do you have any questions, ma'am? Have a good day.
5: Johnson is being held without bond. More charges are expected, and at least five others have been arrested for allegedly helping her avoid authorities.
3: It's Saturday, August 15th. On this day in 1969, the Woodstock Music and Art Fair opened in upstate New York.
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0: coaching.
1: Absolutely.
0: Now, not coaching a football team or a baseball team or anything like that. You're coaching people to be more successful in business.
1: Or life.
0: Or in life. Okay, so, and that's what this show is all about. And that's why you're such a great guest for what we do. Not only that, you engage with us in conversation, so we're not having to fill a lot of time. So we really appreciate that. So you coach people in business and life, and, and you ask a lot of questions. As a matter of fact, we both know Howard Partridge. And I asked him one time, hey, do I need a coach? I've been doing this for 35 years. He says, all the great players have coaches.
1: That's true.
0: So tell us how you help a business owner, for example, be more successful as a coach.
1: Well, first of all, I've yet to meet any human anywhere on the planet who's 100% success in every area of their lives.
0: Now, you just met me, right?
1: Like I said, I've yet to meet anybody. So what that means
2: I smell a little BS.
1: So what that means in practical terms is, first of all, to whatever degree you've had success in your career to this point, you're only at this point. So what does it look like from here on out? Do you want more of that? Okay, let's go there. We can talk about how to scale your business, how to multiply it, how to increase it.
0: I get a lot of those calls and texts and, you know, from Cardone and some other.
1: Oh, about how to 10X your business.
0: Yeah, 10X in 3 years. It's like, wow, okay. Well, yeah. That's almost scary.
1: It is.
0: Now, for some businesses, I think that could be good.
1: Well, there's a great book out there called 10X is Better Than 2X. Highly recommend it. Yeah. Great book. But for a lot of people in business, they're wanting to know that, or they have a pain point. They have a lot of times what got them to the level of success they're in, they've hit a snag and they're not growing anymore. They're stagnating.
0: They're not trying to achieve their goal.
1: Yeah, they're instead trying to just
0: exist, I guess.
1: Because what they don't understand is what got them to that level won't get them to the next level, and they need somebody that can help them figure that out.
2: Yeah, they're doing what they've always done, and they've had good success. Yeah. An entrepreneur is generally a confident individual.
1: And we're lazy. Our brains were created for maximum result with minimum effort. And so when we find something that works, we want to lather and repeat that over and over and over again. Just one problem. At some point, you get the law of diminishing returns. It stops working.
0: You do, and it could be industry changes, market changes.
1: People changes.
0: Getting older and your goals change. A lot of things, I mean, there are so many things that change, especially in a business person's life.
1: Yeah, when you go from hiring Gen X to Gen Z, hello, there's a change. But the other thing is this. I run into a lot of people, and including people who are listening to this show, I'll guarantee you, you've got a measure of success in one area of your life and another part that's falling apart. So it's not uncommon for me to have a client who's very successful in business, and we talk about that. We talk about growth and leadership and all the things that make their business flow well. But the pain point's at home. The pain points in a marriage or in their faith walk or in something else where they're really struggling, or vice versa. You've got some people, wonderful family network, wonderful spiritual life, and yet they're beating their head against the wall in their business world. How do we figure that out? I do a lot of coaching around careers. I'm at a crossroads in my career, and I don't know if I want to keep doing this the rest of my life. Okay, well, let's explore that. Let's figure out what some of your options are.
0: So, again, that's part of asking the questions.
1: You know, exactly.
0: And so trying to find out what the core situation is and how to help them realize the answer. You're not really, I mean, to some extent you're providing the answer, but for a big extent, you're asking them questions so that they realize the answer.
1: Absolutely. And here's the part, because what a lot of people say is, well, I can do that on my own. Sure you can, but you won't. You just won't.
0: Failure to implement.
1: Yeah. I've heard that phrase before. And so because of that, what happens is there's you think, well, I can do this myself. Well, if you can do it yourself, how come you haven't already done it?
0: DIY, you know.
1: Yeah.
0: Do it yourself is great to some extent in some things. But who wants to have a business and do their own tax return and get it right? Who wants to operate their business and not have a plan of action? My older brother had a McDonald's franchise.
1: Mm-hmm.
0: They had an absolute plan of success, and here's how you do it. I mean, there's no deviation. So he had a roadmap. But if you're an entrepreneur that you started your own business that is not a franchise or not a good franchise, you've got to figure it out yourself.
2: Yeah,
1: yeah,
2: part,
1: absolutely.

0: What makes that so hard is we, as humans, are largely emotional beings.
1: Yep.
0: Correct? I'm a very practical individual. If you give me the personality test, that's all based on an emotional human being.
1: Yeah.
0: But business is not meant to be emotional. It's meant to be practical.
1: Yeah.
0: So now I have myself these emotions. I can do it myself. Right. I can do that. I want to do that. I don't want to do this. I don't want to do that. But blending that with the practical side so that my emotions don't get in the way of having a profitable, successful business, but I don't get so practical that now my employees are just numbers. And that happens so much with entrepreneurs because, like we talked about, I mean, James, you could not truly separate accelerated accounting from James.
1: Right.
0: It's his life for 37 years. His family works
2: 39.
0: 38
2: don't
0: years.
2: Don't cut me.
0: That's right. 38 years. But that's not who he is.
1: Right.
0: However, that is definitely part of him.
1: Sure.
0: And what he is. And so that, you guys describe that so much. And I've seen it within my own family's business and other entrepreneurs. This is a common, regular thing that anybody striving for success is probably going to run into.
1: And one of the things, and knowing James, like, I'm going to use you as the example, okay?
2: Oh, okay, I'm ready.
1: Because you love leading people. You love the team you've built. And so if you've made a commitment to your team, you're going to honor that commitment. If there's any way possible, if your team knows that if you tell them you're going to do something, you do it. The one person that you make a commitment to that is the most difficult to keep is the commitment you make to yourself.
2: That's right.
1: Because you'll renege on your commitments to you more quickly than anybody else. And so this is where a coach comes in, because a coach isn't just an idea generator or someone who can ask you the deep questions. By the way, I had a call with my coach yesterday, and it got convicting. But anyway.
2: When you have someone that asks you questions and holds you accountable.
1: That.
2: Yep.
1: That. When, hey, you said you were going to do this last week. How'd it go? Well, I didn't get to that.
2: Mm-hmm. I've never said that.
1: Well, so what's up with that?
2: I have.
0: Yeah.
1: So why didn't you get to that? So what's up with that?
0: Yeah. It was some time back, I was talking with Miss Carrie, operations manager within the company.
1: Yeah.
0: And there's some things I needed to get to, or I hadn't quite got correct or something. She called me. She said, hey, Byron, I'm going to be a little hard on you here. There's some things we need to, adjust. And she said, I hope it doesn't offend you, and she went on. I said, Carrie.
2: Hold on. Who are you and what happened to Carrie?
0: Yeah, right. No, that's right. I said, you're not going to offend me, Carrie. What would offend me is if you let me make mistakes.
1: Yeah.
0: And didn't say anything.
1: Exactly.
0: Yeah.
1: So imagine having a relationship with somebody whose only interest in you, the only thing they need you to do is be successful. Every other relationship you have in your life, your wife, your kids, your employees, everybody else legitimately needs other things from you. The only person who only needs your success is your coach. And that's why you have them, because that's their only interest. Sure, it'd be nice if I'm liked. It'd be nice if, people look forward to talking to me. I don't care. Really, at the end of the day, I just want you to succeed.
2: Can you be the coach and the quarterback at the same time?
1: Probably not.
2: Probably, but probably not very well.
1: Not very well, because you've got too many other things going on in your head.
2: Right. And unless you have some great assistant coaches and some other great team members, it's hard to be a coach and a quarterback.
1: Yeah.
2: Calling, so it's being in the forest and seeing the trees.
1: Yeah, exactly.
2: I know we're using some cliches, but those are important.
1: Absolutely. Yeah. Absolutely.
2: So how do you help them have a – we talked about being successful in one or two areas of your life but not in others. Mm-hmm. How do you have a good or a great work-life balance? How do you help them balance that? Because, again, like we talked about, a lot of men are tied into their career, their job, and women as well nowadays, more than in the past. Tied into our careers, we want to be successful in our career, but how do we become – better balanced people?
1: By having a coach, by having somebody who will ask you the questions that...
2: Well, see, I'm kind of coaching you now.
1: You'd rather annoy. Yeah, right. That you'd rather ignore. So,
2: he said, yeah, right.
1: I'm ignoring you. Especially for longer-term clients, okay? Right. One of the things I tell all my clients is, look, for every call, you get to set the agenda. We will talk about whatever you want to talk about. If last week we talked about life at home, and this week you want to talk about life in business? Okay, let's go there. If last week we talked about hard numbers kind of things, and this week you want to talk about the soft skills, the relational things, the touchy-feely kind of leadership or management issues, let's go there. I'm cool with that. If you want to talk about how to raise a teenager, I can refer you to someone. No, just kidding. Yeah. We'll talk about that. We'll talk about anything. And so over a course of time, what happens is we build a body of relational capital that, so every once in a while, if I haven't heard for a while from some of my longer running clients, hey, how are things at home? If they aren't telling me, I'll ask. And I have the freedom to ask.
2: Because of your relationship.
1: Because of the relationship. So I earn their trust, and sometimes...
2: You can ask hard questions.
1: I can ask hard questions, or just follow up, just simple accountability.
2: So do you sometimes help pull out people's weaknesses and say, okay, this is where we need to work on it? Because if I decide I'm gaining too much weight and I need to go to the gym or mm-hmm. have a diet, I think what we focus on gets more attention.
1: Yes.
2: And gets more results. So if we start focusing on that versus mm-hmm. something else, then, you know, that gets a lot of attention and other things get less attention.
1: Yeah, this is what a minute ago I mentioned holding up the mirror.
2: Right, right.
1: So,
2: and I like those analogies.
1: Yeah, and so sometimes I'll hold up a mirror with a client and I'll say, you know, I keep hearing you talking around something, but you're not really naming it, and it sounds like you're kind of wanting to go in this direction.
2: I think the three of us probably don't look in the mirror very long.
1: Probably not. Yeah. Most people don't. We'd rather look out the windshield, man. And so,
2: yeah, we talk about driving your car with the rearview mirror and not the windshield sometimes.
1: Right.
2: By doing your tax return after the fact and not doing mm-hmm. tax planning.
1: Mm-hmm.
2: Yeah. So, good analogy there. So, now, what else do you want to tell us about coaching and consulting, things of that nature? What is your ideal client?
1: My ideal client is someone who's committed to their growth, but somewhere along the way, they're finding resistance. Okay. They may or may not know what the resistance is or what it looks like. Sometimes it's their own unhappiness in their career. Sometimes it's difficult relationships. Sometimes it's blind spots that they feel like they have, but because they're blind spots, they don't understand what they are. But they're committed to growth. The opposite of that is somebody who's complacent, who doesn't really want to change, doesn't want to grow. And the first conversation's free.
2: So,
1: have them give me a call.
2: Absolutely. Now, we'll talk more about how to get in contact with you after the break.
1: All right.
2: And more with the infamous Dr. Andy Wood.
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0: Welcome back to our show. I just kind of like listening to that. That's great bumper music. So
1: yeah. Who came up with that?
0: Somebody with BS. We're having a great time here today in the studio. We have Dr. Andy Wood, who is a author of two different books, a life coach, as well as a business coach, a consultant, a minister, a lot of titles, a professor, you know, a lot of different things you do, and we appreciate you being here today, having a great time with us.
2: I'm having fun.
0: Yeah, absolutely. So that's why we like having you on. Introducing you, of course, to the audience in Mobile, which we're kind of new to this station, Mobile in Pensacola, but we do enjoy what we do. So let's get right back into it with some of the things that we talked a little bit about burnout and balance before. Mm-hmm. What advice maybe would you give to that accountant that I talked to the other day in reference to his burnout?
2: Sell your business.
0: Okay.
2: Get out.
0: Okay.
2: Well, I say that.
0: That's a great short answer, because that was my answer as well.
2: Yeah, sell it. If you're that exhausted, if you're that tired.
0: Mine was a little bit different. Mine was, let me buy it.
2: Well, there it is. There it is.
0: That's the solution.
1: Sell it to me.
2: My coaching question would be, who can help you?
0: Right.
2: Very often, we're asking the wrong question. We ask, how can I solve this problem, or what do I need to do? And those sound like, those questions make sense, but they're the wrong question. The number one question is, by the way, another good book on this one, who, not how. Ask not what do I need to do or how do I solve the problem, but who can help me?
0: Right.
2: And for that, I mean, he's maxed out in terms of trading his time for money.
0: Right.
2: And
0: we all have to do that.
2: We do, but to grow an enterprise, you have to trade other people's time for money.
0: And that's my book, the first book.
2: Yeah.
0: Success in Any Economy with Brian Tracy. Mm-hmm. And we talk about taking from just a seed to do a tax return to building an accounting enterprise.
2: Absolutely. Absolutely.
0: Okay, so your advice basically would be better than mine.
2: If you plan to stay in it, build a team.
0: Right, agreed. If you're not going to do that,
2: you can either sell your business or go to the hospital.
0: Yeah, and the former is much better than the latter.
1: That's right. Andrew Carnegie. Carnegie Steel Company, you know, way back probably about 100 years ago.
2: Right.
1: He was an expert in industry. He knew nothing about steel. They brought him in and people balked. He's like, why would you bring in someone to our industry? He didn't know anything. He knew people.
0: Right.
1: He knew
0: exactly
1: how to build
0: right.
1: businesses.
0: Exactly.
1: Right. He told him, I don't need to know steel. You guys are the experts in steel. I'll learn that.
0: I need to hire for my weaknesses.
1: Yeah.
2: Yeah.
0: Not my strength. So now you teach seminars. Are you still teaching a seminar at the Mobile Chamber of Commerce?
2: We were in a program. We worked together. That's no longer active.
0: Right.
2: But we do work. I still have clients from that. But right. But yeah, we work alongside. I have.
0: Like, how do we re-engage that? You know, there's a new. Well, Bradley Byrne has announced his retirement.
2: I knew that.
0: Yeah. Mm-hmm. And so David Rogers will be taking over next year.
2: Just read July. That this yeah. morning. Yeah. Yeah. Congratulations, David.
0: Yeah.
2: So that was actually a federally funded program through the Small Business Administration, and it got doged.
0: Ah, gotcha.
2: So
0: okay.
2: We're in the process. I know the chamber's in the process of looking for other solutions. But in the meantime, if you're a small business owner, one of the things we're looking to put together is actually a cohort of other business owners to create a business advisory group. This would be an ongoing coaching relationship where we coach each other, but we also have training and development. And so that's a conversation we can have. I've had that with a few people. It's yet to get off the ground, but we're very interested in that. So if you're listening, you're a business owner, let's have that talk.
0: Absolutely. Now, how do they get in contact with you for, say we've talked to someone's heart out there, to one of our listeners, and they need a coach. They need someone to help them get to the next level. Mm-hmm. How would they contact you to do that?
2: They can call me. Mm-hmm. Okay. My phone number is 251-487-0218. That is also my cell. So very often if you call, you're going to get a voicemail, or I won't recognize who you are. So another option is to text me at that number. You can text, or you can email me at andy@lifevesting, lifevesting.com.
0: Okay. So they can call you at the 251-487-0218 or
2: yes.
0: text. And texting is probably better. Or andy@lifevesting.com.
2: Yeah. And if you text me, hey, I heard you on the radio and I would like to have a conversation about it, it's no obligation, and you go to the front of the line. You get a call really quick.
0: There you go. Good.
2: So, yeah, love to have that conversation with you. It may or may not be a fit for you.
0: But the good thing is it's complimentary, and
2: it is.
0: They can determine whether or not they need a coach. Well,
2: absolutely.
0: A lot of people need coaches. They don't even know it. But if they know they need a coach or they need some help, they can reach out to you,
2: absolutely.
0: Get an idea, and find out if it's a good fit.
2: Absolutely.
1: How do I be more coachable as a business owner who needs a coach?
2: Stop hanging out with James Thomas. That's the first thing you need to do. Just kidding. One of the things my friends in recovery taught me.
0: Friends in recovery. What kind of recovery?
2: Like AA recovery type people.
0: Okay.
2: There's an old saying there that people get sober not because they see the light, but because they feel the heat. Mm. And so sometimes people
0: realize they get saved because of that too.
2: Indeed. Okay. And so what happens is a lot of times is people keep thinking, I can fix this. I can do better. I can fix it. And I do that a lot. But when we get to the point where we feel exhausted and tired and we're really willing to ask for help, that's when a lot of times a coach can come. Now, if you see the light ahead of time, go have the conversation. If not with me, get a coach and look for a coach that's not necessarily a specialist in your field, but who understands growth, success, and has relational skills. That can help you way more than a technician.
0: So maybe a broad-based coach versus industry-specific. Now, industry-specific could help in some
2: regard. Makes you a consultant.
0: Right.
2: Okay. If I'm an expert in a specific field and you call me for my expertise, that's great, but that's not a coach. That's a consultant. And there's a place for the consultants, obviously. But a coach is somebody who gets people and who understands growth, development, success, and accountability, and how to get from where you are to where you want to go. That's where the word coach comes from. It was the vehicle that carried Cinderella from her stepmother's house to the castle. She got in a coach.
0: Right.
2: Well, that's where the word, the etymology of the word, it just means I am the vehicle that helps you get where you want to go. It's not my goal for you. It's your goal. And it's not my vision. It's your vision. I just help you get there.
0: Right. Okay.
2: Yep. And I'll help you get there about two to five times, is what the research says, 2 to 5 times faster than you can do it by yourself.
0: I like that. Okay. So if I'm going to DIY a fence, I'd rather hire it done, get there 2 or 3 times faster than me trying to do it myself.
2: Exactly.
0: Yeah. I don't cut my grass anymore. I don't mind cutting grass.
2: Right.
0: It's just I don't want to have to do it.
2: Right.
0: I want to, you know, so.
1: Yeah, you can do it. Like we talked about with our clients, bookkeeping, for example, business owners, they're doing their bookkeeping. They're trying to do their bookkeeping, I should say.
2: Yeah.
1: And at a certain point, it our service is an investment. And so we tell them, say, listen, you're not making any money doing your bookkeeping.
2: Right.
1: You're the tip of spear for your business.
2: Right.
1: That's not going to make you any money or bring any revenue or any of that. Hand that off so you can do what you do best.
2: Exactly. Exactly.
0: So what advice would you give to a young entrepreneur kind of just starting out to be more successful? If you had 5 minutes to talk to a brand new entrepreneur who decided that they, as Michael Gerber says, had an
2: entrepreneurial seizure.
0: What kind of advice would you give them?
2: First of all, make sure there's a market for what you want to do.
0: Okay. Be a student of your game and find out.
2: Yep. Yes. Understand also that probably a lot of entrepreneurial dreamers, a lot of them have a technical idea. I want to start a business doing this. Gerber talks about somebody has a pie shop. People keep telling they make great pies.
0: Yep.
2: Yeah. And so I'm going to open a business selling pies. That's wonderful if all you did was sell pies, but operating a business is a completely different skill set that uses a completely different part of your brain. A lot of people come to me and say, I want to learn how to do what you do. Okay, well, first let's learn how to do a coaching business, and then we'll talk about the skills of being a good coach. And a lot of coaches, it's a darling field these days, and so a lot of people go get all the coach training, they take all the specialty classes and all the fun things, and they want to stay in coach school forever, and then they don't understand why they can't get any clients because they didn't learn how to grow a coaching business.
0: Right.
2: Well, same thing is true in any other entrepreneurial enterprise.
0: So a good place to start maybe would be to build a business plan.
2: Absolutely.
0: Yeah.
2: And get some help. There are people out there. There's places at South Alabama, probably the University of Mobile as well, that'll do it for free. They'll right. help you sit down and cultivate a business plan that helps you. I heard a guy say one time, it's better for your business to crash and burn on paper than it is for you to actually go out and invest the money. And
0: yeah, don't borrow money from your relatives and then not have a real good business plan.
2: Yeah, exactly.
0: And our good friend Bob Osborne works at the University of West Florida in the College of Business. Same situation. Get that plan. Study, you know, be a student of your game, but also that plan will help you understand whether or not it's going to have a better success rate than
2: absolutely
0: not.
2: Absolutely, because it can ask the hard questions before you encounter them.
0: Now you have 11 grandchildren.
2: I do.
0: Okay. Yeah, I was looking at that on Facebook, and it looks like a fantastic crowd. Football team.
2: Yep, 9 boys.
0: Okay.
2: 2 girls.
0: Oh, so the girls will be the coaches.
2: Yeah, for sure.
0: Okay.
2: In more ways than one. So yeah, our oldest is a girl, just graduated from high school. The youngest is 6 years old, 6 or 7. I guess she just turned 7.
0: Yeah, I'll ask you their birthdays in just a moment.
2: Don't.
0: Okay.
1: I was thinking, I wonder how fast you can even rattle off all their names.
2: Yeah, the names I've got down.
0: Yeah.
2: But we're so proud of them. We're blessed.
0: Yeah, I've got 3 grandchildren, and it's a whole different world. And Byron has a grandchild, and whole different world when you have a grandchild.
2: It is. My I think he's 9. Look, he called me yesterday and said, the new Spider-Man movie's coming out. Papa, will you take me to see it tomorrow? Well, tomorrow was today, and I'm here. So I said, we got a plan for next week. I tried to talk him out of skipping the first day of school next week and just going with me to. But
0: I hear going on Tuesdays is a little bit cheaper.
2: Yeah, but he's in school now, and so he can't do that.
0: He can't go after school.
2: I tried to tempt him. I tried to lure him. I know, right? I said, come on, man. We're going to do it on Saturday. So,
0: okay,
2: yeah.
0: There you go.
2: But you hadn't lived till your grandkids, with their own cell phone, call you and say, hey, let's go to the movie.
0: So I'm getting a shirt from one of my granddaughters, and it's going to say Papa's Boss.
2: All right. I love it.
1: That's what they are, no doubt.
0: Okay, so we've got always we have Byron's top 5, and he's got the top 5 reasons to hire Andy Wood as a coach. Is that right? Top 5 reasons to hire
2: Andy Wood as a coach.
1: That is correct. Well, he's on the edge of his seat.
2: I know I am, man. I'm leaning
1: in. Who knows what I'm going to say over here?
2: I know, right?
1: A little drum roll for you. Top 5 reasons. Andy has proven leadership experience. Andy has, number 2, Andy has value-driven decision-making. Andy has strong communication skills. Andy helps focus on developing leaders, not just a business. We've talked a lot about that today. Mm-hmm. And he has a very strategic perspective. These are not wandering conversations or hope we're going to accomplish something. This is highly tactical and strategic, what he wants to help you do as a person so you can be more successful in your life and business.
0: Very, very good.
2: Love that. Thanks, buddy.
1: Thank you, Andy. Yeah. It's easy to come up with 5 reasons.
2: I think I'll hire myself.
1: There you go. Yeah.
0: And if you guys want to hire a coach, want to hire Andy, 251-487-0218. Text is the best way, or andy@lifevesting.com.
2: Yep.
0: So, and Andy, so we've got a new segment here, Rapid Fire. So you ready?
2: Go for it.
0: Okay. Coffee or sweet tea?
2: Coffee in the morning, sweet tea, rest of the day.
0: Yes. Okay. The answer is yes.
2: Yes.
0: I'm with you on that. Alabama football. Why do you keep believing every year?
2: Well, lately it's got a desperation, but because I live in Alabama.
0: Roll Tide.
2: If I ever move to Auburn, I'll pull for them. But in the meantime, I live.
0: Really?
2: Yeah.
0: You would.
2: Well, yeah. If I live there, but I live in Alabama. I don't live in Auburn.
0: People who live in Auburn live in Alabama.
2: They're just confused.
0: Okay. You know, when people move to Alabama, they're kind of forced to choose one of the two.
2: Who you for?
0: Yeah,
2: who you got to decide. Who you for?
1: I'm from Midwest, so I don't have allegiance, but I always tell
0: people. Hold on. Wait, what?
1: Yeah, Midwest.
2: What's the matter with
1: hold
2: you?
1: On. I know.
0: So,
1: the beaches,
0: would you be interested in a producer position?
2: I have to learn something.
1: Yeah, right. Well, hey, listen. Here's what I say about Auburn is they're not even sure what mascot they have.
0: That's true. Neither. So we have an elephant, but we're called Roll Tide. How about that?
1: Yeah.
0: So, but, you know, a whole other story. Okay. Your favorite leadership book besides the Bible?
2: The Leadership Challenge by James Kouzes and Barry Posner. It's now in its fifth edition, very popular book, and it's grounded in research but practically written.
0: Okay. Morning person or night owl?
2: Morning.
0: Okay.
2: That stays up late hours at night.
0: Okay, so the answer to all these questions is yes.
2: I know, right? I can't. I wonder why my grandkids wouldn't just pick one or two things.
0: Best advice you've ever received?
2: Oh.
0: I knew I'd throw one.
2: Oh, wow.
0: Coming on the show is one of them. And so, tax tip of the week, hire a business coach, a good business coach, a great business coach. The investment, not the expense, is tax deductible. So find a business coach, because that expense or that investment is reasonable and necessary.
2: You heard it from an expert, people. Give me a call.
0: Have a great week, and we will see you next week on Business Today, Building Success with James Thomason.
3: It's the weekend. President Trump expects a peace deal. He is not so sure. We start here. Israeli Prime Minister Benjamin Netanyahu tells ABC that all signs point to more war.
4: When I have to stand up for the interests of my country and the security of my country, I do so.
3: But he's still denying he's been influencing the president. Lindsay Davis is here to walk through a sit-down interview, a high-stakes meeting in the Oval Office.
5: President Trump seems to be coming around to a much more positive view of Zelensky.
3: Why Trump and perhaps the broader MAGA base are changing the tone around Ukraine. And hundreds of people are newly at risk for deportation.
6: They refuse to go back to Haiti. There is no Haiti to go back to.
3: How temporary protected status has run out for Haitians and Syrians. From ABC News, this is Start Here Weekend. I'm Brad Milkey. There have been reports this week that President Trump is growing more and more frustrated by the situation in Iran, asking advisors what his options are, only to be told there aren't great ones. In the meantime, Iran is still waging war in whatever ways it can. Earlier this week, they launched strikes on U.S. troops. Well, then the Trump administration struck back. This is a status quo no leader would be satisfied with. But then critics say there's Benjamin Netanyahu.
4: I think there's a common consensus that this regime must not acquire nuclear weapons.
3: The Israeli prime minister championed this war, publicly arguing for American intervention. The president himself said this week that Netanyahu wants the U.S. to stay involved. But what exactly is Netanyahu pressing Trump for? And 5 months into battle, what are his motivations? Well, this week, Netanyahu sat down with ABC's Lindsay Davis, the anchor of ABC News Live Prime. Let's go to her now. Lindsay, it's such a unique moment for Israel. Like, Netanyahu came to Washington to pay respect to Lindsey Graham, but let's be honest, also went to meet with Trump at the White House and perhaps shore up support from the American public. What is his overall message here?
7: You know, what's interesting, this is the first time that President Trump and Prime Minister Benjamin Netanyahu are actually meeting in person since the war began with Iran. Remember, a war that they both estimated would potentially take 4 to 6 weeks, and now we are in excess of 5 months of this war in Iran without any potential for resolution in sight. And what's really interesting is that what has been clear is that both of them have different assessments of the ultimate outcome and how at least it'll be achieved, right? President Trump has suggested that he's really looking for a diplomatic solution. And he has said multiple times that Iran really wants to make a deal. Mm-hmm. Prime Minister Netanyahu says he's not so sure. In fact, his actual words was he's skeptical.
4: Well, I don't know if it's unlikely, but I'm skeptical about Iran's mode of operandus, the method of operating. They always lie, they always cheat, and they always play for time. Could that, with sufficient pressure, diplomatic, economic pressure, could that change? Give it a try.
7: But he insists that he wasn't here to try to convince President Trump to resume attacks on Iran. He described that, as a matter of fact, as a caricature of their relationship.
8: When you met with President Trump at the White House, did you try to persuade him to resume attacks on Iran?
4: Actually not. That's the caricature, the cartoon picture. That is not true. We actually analyzed all three possibilities, and I thought we did it in an open way between friends and allies.
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10: ABC News, I'm Chuck Sievertson. Tropical storm Lala expected today to hit Hawaii as a hurricane. In Hilo, Hawaii, ABC's Melissa Adan.
11: Now, there's also the question of Kilauea, the massive volcano erupting here. Some studies suggest volcanic gases can make storms produce more lightning. But when we're talking about more than 2 feet of rain falling on these massive volcanoes and mountains, the biggest threat will be mudslides.
10: Flooding in Ohio, Illinois, and Indiana. ABC News forecaster Samara Theodore.
12: The days-long storm bringing more than 10 inches to some areas.
13: We're just trying to save what we can right now.
12: This neighborhood near the White River evacuating. The river expected to crest today.
10: Rescuers breaking through earthquake rubble. A magnitude 7.7 quake struck off the coast of Indonesia today, then another 6.9 quake hit. Officials say at least 38 dead. Five people shot and wounded early today at Virginia State University. School says one person's critical. This is ABC News. A Ukraine air attack inside Russia hit a rocket technology and electronics complex. Ukraine President Zelensky says the need for peace has to be felt in Russia. A mistake that could have led to a mid-air disaster over Arizona yesterday morning was caught by an alert air traffic controller. Two American Airlines planes, one arriving, the other departing, had the same call numbers. He radioed instructions to each pilot to 2482 departure and 2482 arrival. All caught by ATC.com.
14: That's the first time I've been working air traffic for 25 years. I've never seen two aircraft pretty much merge with the same call sign. That's pretty incredible.
15: Yeah, we're going to say good job. You know, I've been flying a lot less than that. I've never seen that either, so nice work.
10: FAA is investigating. A Picasso etching stolen from a Milwaukee art gallery in 2018 has been found by a landlord cleaning out a vacant apartment. Police investigating. Chuck Sievertson, ABC.
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0: Swan Capital presents What Your Money Would Say. With Andrew McNair, the president of Swan Capital, and hosted by Kelly Dame.
1: How much money does the average person spend in retirement? More importantly, how much will you spend? I'm Kelly Dame, and this is What Your Money Would Say. I'm joined by Andrew McNair, the president, the founder, and CEO of Swan Capital. I'm giving you all the titles today. And we are talking about just how much money you may need in retirement, to talk about why just saving for retirement is only half the battle. I'm going to give you this number throughout the show so that you've got a direct line to Andrew and his team. If you have any questions on what we're talking about today, you can text the word SWAN to 800-848-8768. You can also call that number. But again, that phone number is 800-848-8768. Andrew and his team serving the Gulf Coast and Pensacola, Daphne, and beyond. So, Andrew, let's start with spending. According to the Bureau of Labor Statistics, the average retiree spends about $5,000 a month. Some will spend more, some might spend less, but either way, let's dive into what it takes to create a retirement plan so that you can spend the amount you need monthly in retirement.
2: Yeah, Kelly, I think that is really low, that average that the BLS is saying, because I think the BLS is almost BS, because I think it's more like 10,000 is what I'm seeing more and more. There's more and more clients that say, I need 10,000, I need 12,000, I need $15,000 a month to do everything that I'm still doing today. And I think this is because of rising costs and longer lifespans can mean your money has to work even harder and more efficiently than ever before. And so the old rule of thumb is saving a certain amount in this pot of money, my nest egg, is a really outdated concept that is going to get me through a 30 or 40 year potential retirement. And so today it's about making sure that you have guaranteed income that's going to last the rest of your life. And Social Security was never designed to be that only guaranteed check that you'll receive. And this is why making sure the coordination of any federal pensions and state pensions that you have, or creating your own pension if maybe you're a business owner, is so incredibly important. Because if Social Security's average payment is around $2,000 a month and you need $5,000, which is the average, that's a $3,000 gap that has to come from somewhere. And you're talking hundreds of thousands and sometimes millions of dollars are required to actually fill that gap there. And so this is why income planning is incredibly important for so many.
1: It's one thing to say you need that amount. It's another thing to have that amount. And I know that there are going to be some risks that come along with creating that monthly paycheck, that income in retirement. So what do you see as some of those biggest risks there?
2: I think one of the number one risks is inflation. Even low inflation can slowly eat away at your buying power, meaning your fixed income buys less and less each year. And so I'm actually going on a vacation to Switzerland. And Can you believe it that our currency has decreased 30 to 40% of its value compared to the Swiss franc that really has stayed stable over time? And so this is a tragedy that we've seen with our currency being devalued over and over again. And this is why people are not moving to Switzerland when they retire. They're moving to Panama and Portugal and the Azores to be able to have the same standard of living that they're used to for the rest of their retirement. And then the second risk is unexpected costs. I mean, think about healthcare, travel, long-term care, and major home repairs. You know, those expenses are expenses that are unexpected because they continue to rise faster than regular inflation. And so a surprise expense like healthcare expenses can really derail a poorly built plan if it doesn't take into consideration that that's a possibility for you or your spouse.
1: I'm so glad you mentioned inflation. Also, annoyed that you mentioned inflation, because I can't stop hearing about it, especially recently. You know, I think it's topped 4.2%. They're expecting it to go even higher. So, you know, just something you've got to think of and planning for maybe the unexpected, and making sure you get ahead of it as much as you can, because that is a real thing that we're hearing so much about.
2: Well, yeah, I mean, we talked about it here on the radio show. I've been, you know, screaming from the mountaintop that this decade since, and I've been talking about this since 2020, is that this decade will probably be one of those decades where you see an average inflation of 4 to 5%. And so those who are sitting in a money market or a checking account earning 3 to 4%, thinking that they're actually making progress, that is a canary in the coal mine of how bad it is. If that means your CD and checking account and savings account are earning less than 5%, you're losing ground at the pace of 1-2% a year, which adds up over time, especially when we're talking a 10, a 20, a 30 year retirement.
1: A decade to remember, maybe not the kind of one we want to remember, but I digress. 800-848-8768 is a number you need to know. You can text the word SWAN to get a hold of Andrew and his team at SWAN Capital. You can also call 800-848-8768. So when we think about what listeners can do, I like to take that proactive approach. Okay, maybe it's going to be difficult, but what can we do to turn our savings into reliable income? What do you say there?
2: Well, what we need to do is look at first our 401k. Our 401k, let's say it's invested in the S&P 500. Its dividend yield is 1.1%. So when someone says, Andrew, I've made 10% or 12 or 14% in my 401k, I say, that's great. But how do you take income from your investments? They say, well, it made 14%. I say, I understand that. But when the market goes down, which it's cyclical, it does, it goes in cycles. Not every year it's up. About 23 to 30% of the time, it is negative. So in that period of time, what do? You have to sell for a loss because you can't live on 1.1% dividends unless you have maybe $10 or $20 million, and that sustains your standard of living, that 1.1%. And so this is why we have to have a diversified approach towards retirement income. We need guaranteed incomes maximized, like Social Security and pension. But then we start looking at things like owner finance income, where we actually have someone pay us a mortgage. This is where we look at rental income from both passive real estate, like our private real estate fund, or active real estate where we're actively managing those rentals. We look at oil income. We look at royalty income. We look at private credit. We look at all of these different income sources, including our SWAN dividend portfolio that spits out dividends. Why? Because the S&P 500, the market alone, is not designed to pay us an income that we can live upon. So we have to build our own financial engine that spits out power and output that's sustainable, not just fluctuates, but is sustainable throughout our retirement.
1: I want to talk for a minute, Andrew, about, you know, when we think about creating that retirement paycheck for life, there are some important steps that you need to take. And it may not be obvious for people what those steps are, but at SWAN Capital, which stands for Sleep Well at Night, with the goal of helping retirees do just that, you've got a sleep study. You're going to give them a sleep number. What are these so important when we think about that income and that retirement paycheck for life?
2: Yeah, the sleep study is a comprehensive approach of looking at the estate planning, the tax planning, the income planning, the long-term care planning, all of those different components that add up to one master blueprint for your financial life. And so a lot of people, they've started with the sheetrock and they started with the studs, but they don't have any of the other trades working in tandem on their behalf. And that's the power of a sleep study, is it shows you their inadequacies of your current blueprint. And we all have a financial plan, even if it's not written, even if it's not detailed somewhere, we have a plan. It's just that we have it not listed and it's not working in the most synergistic way for us. And then the last thing you mentioned was our SWAN sleep number. Yep. And I think this is incredibly important. This is what I believe allows our clients to sleep well at night, is they all know what their number is, and or they could call us and find out what the updated number is that the amount of money they could spend on a monthly basis, even if they lived to age 100, even if there's 4% inflation, how much money they could spend without ever running out of money. And when you know that number and you have that clarity of knowing that you could spend $10,200 or $3,200, whatever that number is on top of your Social Security and your pension, you can spend. You can go travel to Switzerland and not have to worry about, am I going to run out of money?
1: Let's talk about you mentioned the plan, right? And it may be in your head, but those people who say, I've got my 401k, maybe I have some other rental properties. They've got these income sources already, but it's not written down. Mm. How important is it to have that plan? What's the difference maker there?
2: So one of your largest assets is probably your home. And so if we were going to rebuild your home today, you want to start construction, right? As fast as you can, you need to put a roof back over your head and you're building that house. You could not just go to the city and say, hey, or the county and say, I'd like to build a house. And they say, sure thing. Well, I've already got the sheetrock. I got the 2x4s. I got the concrete out there. They're going to start mixing and pouring tomorrow. The county would shut you down. They would say, no. You have to have permits. You have to have an actual blueprint. And this has to be approved and engineered. But we do that with one of our largest assets. But if we took all of our assets, we don't have a written down financial plan. And if we all take a step back, we think, isn't that kind of ludicrous that we have these large assets like our 401k, our IRA, our estate planning documents, our tax return, but no one's looking at them collectively and saying, do I have a plan that's pulling all of these trades together to make sure that my family has a roof over their head for the rest of their life? And that is what a written down financial plan is. And so the industry has been broken for quite a while now where people get compensated to recommend you a CD or recommend you an annuity or recommend you a stock. But this is why at Swan Capital, we're very upfront and unapologetic so for charging a financial planning fee. We charge $5,000 to $1,000 to build clients a financial plan. And so if we charge a client $1,100 to build that financial plan, the emphasis is not on the investments, it's on the plan. And that is one of our unique differences. That's been the unique difference for the last decade.
1: So for those who are worried they may not have enough, they want to put that plan together, let's talk to our listeners about how they can make that happen and get a hold of you.
2: Yeah, the first step is scheduling that discovery visit to create your sleep study. 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
3: The answer is the Lincoln penny. 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
1: Welcome back to What Your Money Would Say with Andrew McNair, the founder and CEO of Swan Capital. I'm Kelly Dane. I've been thinking about something that keeps a lot of people up at night. So you spend 30, 40 years, right, building that nest egg. You feel like you've done everything right. But now all of a sudden, you're facing this impossible choice. You need your money to grow, or inflation's going to eat it alive. But one bad market crash could potentially wipe out years of savings in months. And Andrew, I just think about this analogy, and it's like you're being asked to walk this tightrope without a safety net, which is bad in and of itself. But by the way, maybe you didn't even want to be up on this tightrope to begin with. You don't have a ton of control. How are retirees supposed to navigate this?
2: You know, it's like the investment version of the Goldilocks story, right? You know, one bowl is too hot, one is too cold, and you need one that's just right. And so if you walk into many brokerage firms, and they'll load you up with all the stocks that you could ever want, and that's way too hot, maybe too much risk because you're about to retire or already retired, then you panic. And you go during a downturn, and then you stuff everything into CDs and savings accounts and checking accounts, which is obviously too cold. And inflation destroys your purchasing power. And then retirees are stuck in this exact trap. You know, you're too scared to invest, but too scared not to. And so the real tragedy is that this choice, quote unquote, is actually a false choice. There are better options out there.
1: It almost seems like you're damned if you do, you're damned if you don't. And I think it's one thing if you're working, you've got a few years before you retire. It's another if you're already retired and the market drops 30% and they're pulling money out to live on. What happens then?
2: Well, I mean, you still need to pay your bills. You still want to take that trip to Alaska. You've worked for 30 years not to put your retirement on pause again, and you can't afford to sell low, lock in permanent losses, or your portfolio will never recover. And this is called what we call sequence of returns risk. We call it reverse dollar cost averaging. We call it dollar cost ravaging. It's where a 30% drop at the age of 45 while you're still working, you recover, no big deal. The same drop at 68, though, can derail everything you've worked for.
1: Yeah. And of course, that's why we always talk about coming back to the plan that you have, because we know things are going to change. So we know that there is a massive difference between building wealth, preserving wealth. Why do some professional advisors seem to miss this distinction? We're not really talking about the whole puzzle, if you will.
2: Well, I mean, there's definitely a disconnect between how Wall Street and you define success. You know, some analysts, stockbrokers think, did I beat the S&P 500 this year? That's how they keep score. Did I beat the market? Did I achieve alpha is what they refer to it. But your score is, am I losing sleep myself? But your score should be in retirement. Am I losing sleep asking myself, will my money last? Can I afford to visit my grandkids? That's what real losing and winning looks like, is where you're having to tell your spouse that you can't do the Viking cruise this year because of the stock market being down. Or you're, you know, putting it off because you think that the market will recover just a little bit longer. That's no way to live your life in retirement, wondering if you can afford your next bucket list item.
1: I don't think you could have set up my next question any better. When you think about losing sleep, and it's important to point out, Swan Capital stands for sleep well at night. And in fact, you have a sleep study and a sleep number as part of the process. Talk me through your process and how people can get started if it's something they're interested in.
2: Certainly. So a part of that sleep study is just making sure that you're retirement ready, that you have straight A's from estate planning, tax planning, income planning, long-term care planning. But if we zoom into portfolio positioning, what we use is a tool called a stress test. We want to test your portfolio in a lab, not in the real world. We want to put stress on that portfolio to see how much you could make in good times. Of course, everyone's excited to see all the green on the page. But more essentially, we also want to see how much you could lose in a resulting bad time in the market, like a 2000, a 2008, or a 2020. That will result in your risk score, and it'll show you if you're driving too fast or you're driving too slow to get to where your retirement goals are and your retirement destination.
1: And again, I think when you're looking at these plans, you're taking into account not just you know, something like the stock market, but it's also what are we thinking about long-term care? What are we thinking about taxes, and how can we future-proof ourselves when it comes to something like that? There are so many different things to think about, and really looking at it from a holistic viewpoint is what makes all the difference, right? You don't want to spend your retirement going one place to get this kind of advice, one place to go here. It's just nice to have it all in one house. I do want to share your number to so people who are listening can get a hold of you. You can call or text the number, or text the word SWAN, I should say, to the number 800-848-8768. Again, that number is 800-848-8768. You can visit the website, swan-capital.com. Andrew, you've talked all the time about all of the different people on your team who have a lot of different knowledge that you all can combine, right?

0: This is why we have a tax preparer in our office. This is why we have a Medicare specialist in our office, because we want to have these professionals that work as a team on your behalf. And when you have all of these people looking at your situation, that's where that camaraderie of a team comes to play and has better results than just 1 + 1 = 2. No, 1 + 1 = 3 when you have that situation. And that's what it could mean for you and your finances.
1: And it's all right here on the Gulf Coast, right? You're not pulling in people from other corners of the country. It's people that are living and working in the community every day and know some of the plight of which people may be going through. So I think that's so, so powerful to mention as well. For someone who is listening, who is maybe feeling that tightrope anxiety right now, and rightfully so, how do you help them figure out if they're taking too much risk or too little risk?
0: Well, when we do that stress test, Kelly, this is something that you have to have financial planning software to do. So even if you don't use us, use someone that has financial planning software that can run a similar stress test that compares your IRA, your 401k, and your spouse's IRA. One of the mistakes that I see so commonly day to day is that each of those three accounts that I just named, the 401k that you have, the IRA that you have, and your spouse's Roth IRA, they're all doing three different things. And so many times they're actually buying and selling the same stock. Sometimes they own more of one stock than you might feel comfortable owning. You might have 7 or 12% of your net worth in one company and you never knew it because they were never pushed together. And what happens is when you're buying and selling the same stock, you're paying the fees to buy and sell the same stock. And that is very inefficient. Then we look at how diversified are you? Many people right now are having a third or 25% of their entire net worth in one sector like technology or another sector like financial services. And when you have a quarter of your money in one sector or more, and you see a famine in that sector like the dot-com crash or 2008, you're really going to wish that you would have spread that risk among multiple sectors. When's the last time someone looked at it and showed you how much in large, medium, and small companies you have? How much do you have in international versus domestic? All of this goes into a stress test to make sure that it's age old for a reason, that you have the max amount of diversification as possible. Diversification works. And so make sure that your family is not just diversified by having 500 stocks called the S&P 500.
1: Well, and that's the scary thing is that they may have been told by someone in the field that that was the right thing to do. And I think especially on the Gulf Coast, there is a lot of noise. Then you add the internet on top of it, AI on top of it. For people who maybe have an advisor, but they're not sure if the guidance they have is right or they're being led down the right path, what's the value of getting a second opinion, right? Almost like going to another doctor if you feel like something's not right. What's that value?
0: Well, I mean, we all know that AI and Google is so complementary. I mean, it's going to tell you you're doing great. And then the financial advisor, whether they're going to disagree with the previous form of themselves, probably not. And so I believe that if you have a financial plan or you have the lack thereof, you just have a portfolio or you have some products, they should be able to take the stress test and take the pressure of a second set of eyes. And so we try to make it as seamless and painless as possible. It's not like we're a dentist trying to point out everything that you've never done. Like we know that you haven't flossed in the last 20 years. We're not trying to make people feel bad, but we do believe that if a plan is strong enough, it should be able to survive the scrutiny of someone else's purview and other perspective. And that's what we do. Is we look over plenty of people's other investments. And many times, luckily, families will come to us. They're like, hey, I was about to sign on the dotted line of this 10-year annuity. And would you want to look at it? And I'm like, absolutely. Because if you're going to buy an annuity, buy the right one if you're going to buy one. Or the same with long-term care insurance. They've been paying for long-term care insurance for a year. But they start to see that the premiums are increasing in the second year. And they say, time out. Do I need to get a second opinion on this long-term care policy so that I don't fast forward 20 years with increased premiums and a lower coverage and it not even be the coverage I need? And that's the power of having a second opinion, is it saves you a decade of going in the wrong direction sometimes.
1: Well, and I do want to add, it's not like getting that second opinion is going to put you in a corner. I know you've talked before too, the importance of, it's almost like this dance of you coming in, asking questions, seeing if maybe you're a good fit. And you're doing the same thing to find out maybe if they're a good

0: fit, and then kind of continuing this relationship and partnership moving forward, which I love. We've got a lot more to talk about. Stay with us. 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All that and more coming up on What Your Money Would Say.
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0: Welcome back to What Your Money Would Say with Andrew McNair of Swan Capital. We've been talking about that terrifying retirement tightrope, trying to grow your money without risking everything. Now I want to talk about something that's really interesting. You mentioned that there are ways, Andrew, to boost retirement income without piling on more retirement risk. It sounds too good to be true. What are we talking about here?
3: Well, I mean, you should probably think of your nest egg as a bucket with small leaks around the bottom. And this is where, you know, you hear the drip, the drip, the drip. And the two biggest leaks are, of course, unnecessary taxes and excessive fees. And the beautiful thing is plugging these leaks requires zero additional market risk. Like, you don't have to take more risk to get more return if you plug these leaks. And so reducing your tax exposure on things like Social Security benefits could be a huge major lift to your overall net retirement income. And the same thing goes with your investments.
0: So when we think about the taxes eating away at one end and fees eating away at the other end, what about the income side?
3: Social Security is not just another check. It's one of the most valuable assets you have that you paid into. Think of it. It's predictable. It's inflation-adjusted income. So many pensions these days are not inflation-adjusted that it doesn't bounce around with the stock market either. The more essential expenses you can cover with guaranteed income from a pension, from a federal pension, from a VA disability, from a military retirement, from a Social Security, that's the less pressure that you have to put on your investment portfolio, especially during the tougher times. And so many people are mistakenly believing that if they delay benefits, it's the only way to get more. But tax planning is essential as well, because up to 85% of your benefits can be taxable if you don't plan around Social Security. And this is why we are such a big advocate for tax-free investments, because many people are not going to find their Social Security being tax-free because they have so much other taxable income that's coming from their TSP, their 401k, and their IRA.
0: You also got to think about these fees. And when people are looking at statements, and it's easy to do, you see 1.5%, 2%. That's nothing. It sounds tiny, but as with everything, it all adds up, and it's not tiny, is it?
3: Oh, it's a big toll over time, because picture a $1 million portfolio paying close to 2% in fees. That's $20,000 per year. If you're following, let's say, the 4% withdrawal rule, that's $40,000 in income. Half of what you're taking out is draining to fees year after year. And it would be one thing if you were getting a lot of estate planning, tax planning, long-term care planning, income planning. Because some people are paying these fees. Like, I just met with someone that was paying 3 to 4% in variable annuity fees. She was paying 3.3% on $480,000. And so when you see someone that's paying those really nearly criminal-like fees over 20 or 30 years, those small percentages could potentially mean a significant amount of money. And so many people have no idea what they're actually paying for because the fees might not be apparent. They're not all showing up on the statement either. And sadly, all the services are not the same. Just because we have the same title, financial advisor, financial planner, doesn't mean that we do the same thing for our clients. That's what makes America so great is capitalism. We all get to do business how we want to do business. If someone wants to just manage your money and charge you 1.5%, well, that's one thing. But there's other firms like ours. I'm not saying we're the only firm that does the tax planning, the estate planning, the income planning, and we're charging the same fee or less to do way more planning.
0: Especially when you think about some of those fees almost being equal to what some are living off yearly on a salary, it's pretty staggering to think about. So if someone gets this right, they're reducing how much they need to pull from their portfolio every year. So Andrew, that gives their investments a better chance of lasting then, correct?
3: Of course, every dollar of predictable income is one less dollar that you'll need to pull from investments. And this concept of flooring your expenses with guaranteed income sources is so critical when we build an income plan for your retirement. So when your essential expenses are covered by things like your FERS pension, your Social Security, your military retirement, your VA disability, and predictable income sources, this is why we're a big advocate for rental properties, both active real estate, which means something you're managing, and passive investments. For our clients that have $1 million net worth or more, we actually have our own Signet real estate fund. We also like our Nest fund that has private credit and oil income. These are predictable income sources that are coming from different asset classes. We're not just hoping that that dividend paying company keeps on paying dividends. We have a way more diversified stream of dividend incomes coming to our clients' accounts. Now, if your portfolio can focus on discretionary spending and legacy goals without having to panic about the market volatility in the long run, this is how you can help get off that tightrope that and actually build a floor underneath yourself with a good income plan and investment planning in coordination.
0: How are these income sources and other things like that incorporated into the Swan Sleep Study?
3: Well, this is one of the bigger mistakes that people make is we're thinking in silos. Like how I decide my survivor benefit on my FERS pension, my state pension, or how I decide my survivor benefit on my private pension, it actually impacts a lot of things. It impacts my estate planning. It impacts how I do my documents for my spouse and what I leave behind to my kids. It also impacts my long-term care. Like if I do a survivor benefit plan that costs me money that is lost, it's basically term insurance protecting my pension, that gives me less dollars to pay for a long-term care hybrid. If I decide on my pension option, it decides on my investments, how much risk that I'm willing to take with my investments, because I got to provide an income for my spouse. You can start to see how these are all intertwining. And that's why everyone, even if they don't use us, should have a financial plan, because a financial plan ties the trades together.
0: If you want to get started on your financial plan and want to connect with Andrew and his team at Swan Capital, serving the Gulf Coast and beyond, you can call or text SWAN, the word SWAN, to 800-848-8768. Again, that number is 800-848-8768. There's also the website. You can head right over to swan-capital.com. So, Andrew, for someone listening to What Your Money Would Say right now, who wants to figure out if they're on a solid ground or if they're in danger, what is that first step in working with you?
3: Well, the first step is what we call a discovery visit. It's a real light 1-hour visit. What we do is we send you out a 2-page questionnaire where you fill out all of your questions. You fill out an inventory, some of the assets and the incomes that you have, and then bring any legal documents. If you have any legal documents, our estate planning attorney will review that complimentary. If you have a tax return, we would like to take a look at that. We may even have our tax preparer look at that to see if there's any tax opportunities for you to save money on your taxes. And then what we do is produce a sleep study, giving you a report card. Hopefully that says straight A's. I would love to be able to give you the rubber stamp of approval that you're retirement ready and that you've oversaved for retirement and everything's good to go. And that might be your case, but it also might not be, where there's room for improvement, or maybe you're just 6 months out from being ready to retire. I can help you, my team can, give you that clarity to make sure that you're retirement ready.
0: It's great to help paint the picture of maybe what those first steps are. And I imagine that you can't give the same advice to everyone. I also imagine everyone has something different that they're bringing to the table. So a couple with a pension faces different challenges, I would imagine, than someone who is entirely dependent on their 401k. How do you customize an approach for each family? Because it truly, truly is customized.
3: Yeah, it's definitely not a one size fits all. I mean, we have many of our clients are federal employees, but we also have plenty of clients that are business owners. So talk about the spectrum. One has guaranteed pensions. They have guaranteed health care until they reach 65 or longer. And then the other does not. They have probably no pension. They have their investments. And then they have a business that they have to sell or transition to the next generation. They have to think about the estate planning that goes all involved with that. They have a commercial building that they have to sell or rent. And so many of these aspects, they have to think through all of the decision making. And so for those that go it alone, that are doing it themselves, I always have so much compassion for these families that they think they're actually saving money by trying to do it themselves. But the reality is just by understanding how you can maximize your ROI and your ROA on your commercial building as a business owner that's about to sell their business, how you can actually sit down with us and your business broker and discuss the best way to sell your business can pay for my fees sometimes threefold, fivefold, because of the planning that we've done for many other families that have come before you. And so whoever you work with, make sure that they specialize in this stage of your life called retirement, because we don't work with people that are in the accumulation phase of retirement. We'll meet with anyone once as a pro bono service, but we don't take on clients that are in that accumulation phase of retirement. We specialize in retirement.
0: Well, as we talk about that customized approach, it's not just crunching the numbers that I think is so important to talk about, but you're talking about hopes and dreams too. And that's customized to each family.
3: So true. I have so many clients, you know, their plan for having a good weekend is playing Mahjong and sitting on the back porch. But then some are going to take a Viking cruise on the Danube. Each have very big differing ideas of what success in retirement looks like. And so my job is not to imprint what I think is a good idea of a retirement, but we do want to make sure that you have the finances to do whatever that retirement bucket list looks like for you. And so it's absolutely custom, and it has to be. And we all need that clarity to know that we're not going to run out of money before we run out of life. And that's what good financial planning can do and does do.
0: And of course, such important parts of life that you don't want to just skim over or not give the due time it's deserved. Well, we are at our break. We will have a lot more coming up here in just a few minutes. 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We'll be right back after this.
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0: Welcome back to What Your Money Would Say with Andrew McNair, the founder and CEO of Swan Capital. I'm Kelly Dame. Andrew gets questions each and every week about all things retirement. I'm sure more questions than you would ever dream of. So let's open our What Your Money Would Say show mailbag to go over some of the common retirement questions. So our first one here comes from Ron. And Ron says, I just found out I'll be receiving about $100,000 from a life insurance policy after my grandpa passed away. I'm stunned by the amount because I really didn't expect it. So I have two questions. One, what should I consider doing with this money? And two, I really want to be able to do something like this for my own grandkids one day. So what are ways I can make that happen?
3: Yeah, anytime. It doesn't matter if it's $100,000 or $500,000. I mean, that's a blessing. So when you receive a liquidity event that you don't expect, oftentimes people immediately start categorizing, you know, that boat that I have is getting pretty old. I need a new boat. Or you say, you know, my car just doesn't sparkle like it used to. What I would do personally is I would make sure that if I had any toxic debt, anything above 7%, that's especially not tied to an appreciating asset like a home. But if you have any student loan debt for a child, if you have a credit card debt, a car debt, I would want to get rid of that immediately. The second thing I would do is want to make sure that I've max funded all of my retirement accounts, like my Roth IRA, my Roth TSP, my Roth 401k. If I haven't already, or if I'm still working, I would want to look at doing that. And then like Ron was saying is if you have the desire to keep this generational legacy, paying it forward, I'm a big fan of setting up 529 plans for grandkids. And the reason why is that money actually can grow tax-free. They can use it for their education, but if they decide to skip the liberal arts degree and become a plumber and make more money, then that money doesn't go to waste. They can move $30,000 into a Roth IRA, and that money grows tax-free too. They could change their mind on higher education and go back to school. They could use it for a first-time home purchase, but if they never use it, they can use it for retirement tax-free. And I think that is a beautiful tax-free legacy continued into the next generation.
0: Yep, great advice. Our next question comes from Stacy, who says, if we have a good amount of life insurance, about $800,000 in a 401k, and a long-term care policy already set up, should we be okay for retirement?
3: Ooh, I mean, there's a lot of variables I don't know in this situation, but I would say that you're on the right start. For sure. It depends on how much income you need, of course, right? So I have clients that, you know, their you know, retirement idea is to play Mahjong on the back porch. You know, it doesn't cost a lot of money to do that. But if you want to travel to Europe, do multiple Viking cruises per year, well, yeah, that's going to add up, and that $800,000 may be spent down pretty quickly. And so this is where, you know, a lot of people, they settle for the 4% rule. They settle for take your income, times it by 25, and that's how much money you should save. And again, there's nothing wrong with, you know, rules of thumb. If you're talking with friends and you're having a couple beers together and you want to have a bar napkin conversation, that's fine. But to actually put your, you know, your retirement on that type of pressure on that formula, I think is not a good idea. The only way I know how to personally is to have financial planning software. And the software we have today is light years of what it was 10 to 20 years ago. It's light years better than your Excel spreadsheet that doesn't factor in inflation and Monte Carlo simulations. But with financial planning software, we can say, yes, that $800,000 for you and your family is enough. Or actually, no, you need to keep on working for 3 more years because you need $1.2 million. And that's what good income planning is. It does. And so I'm glad that you have that long-term care policy as well. Our team actually scrubs those, make sure that you're getting the most value out of it, that you have the right riders on it, or that you need to make a change to it. So we're happy to look that over if you give us a shout.
0: You can call 800-848-8768 to get started on the road toward a more confident retirement for you. You can also visit the Swan Capital website. That is swan-capital.com. And that is where Andrew and his team can get you set up with a Swan plan, a sleep study to start to understand exactly where your numbers are stacking up and where you may need to make adjustments. So again, that number for you to take action is 800-848-8768. Now, moving on to our next question, Andrew, this one comes from Will, and he says, I'm getting remarried later this year. I have 2 sons. My fiance has 4 kids from her first marriage. Sounds like a Brady Bunch situation, right? I don't want to hurt their feelings, but I'm not going to split up my estate 6 ways. I want my money, my estate to go to the boys like we've always planned, but to keep the peace, would it make sense to get a separate life insurance policy so her kids can get something after I'm gone too?
3: Yeah, I don't know if it's necessary to purchase an additional life insurance policy. I think this is where really good estate planning is so important. And this is why we've had Scott Malik in our office for the last 12 years, is he'll sit down with you and your family. I'll come into that meeting and we'll talk about beneficiary designations, making sure that the beneficiary designations match your wishes and ensuring that the legal documents match those beneficiaries. It's very important to understand that those beneficiary designations are often going to take precedence over your will, over your trust, which means that if I have one child that was born in 1980 and then I have a child in 1990, if the bank account was to my first child and I set up the bank account in 1980 and my trust and my will say it goes to all of my kids, well, unfortunately, one might be cut out of some of the accounts because the beneficiary designations could take precedence over those legal documents. And so this is why it's not only important to have your legal documents, but to not use them in a silo. You want to make sure that there are certain assets that belong in a trust. There are certain assets that should point to a trust, and there's certain assets that don't belong in those legal documents. And this is why it's important that the estate planning attorney and the financial planner meet and make sure that they're on the same page with the investments and where they're going so that your kids get the proper distribution that you hope for.
0: As we're answering some of these questions, I would love to hear from you. You probably get this question quite a bit, but what in your mind separates Swan Capital? I know here on the Gulf Coast, there is so much information that's out there. And then you combine that with the internet and AI, and it can all seem overwhelming. So when we think about, you know, why work with Swan Capital? What makes Swan Capital different from everything else I'm hearing out there? What's your answer?
3: Thank you for that question. And I get financial questions wherever I go, by the way, Kelly. I could be
0: Are you like a doctor?
3: Graduation.
0: Yeah. Oh, yeah. Oh, I have a fever. What should I do?
3: Exactly. Yep. It'd be a graduation, a wedding, even a funeral. People have asked me financial questions. And so a question like that you're asking, you know, what makes, you know, Swan Capital unique? You know, 83% of our clients had a financial advisor that they were working with before. And so what separates us? There's a lot of really nice people out there and that are financial brokers, financial professionals. The uniqueness here is we're not a financial planner that refers to financial planning, but never has a plan. We start with building a financial plan for every family, and we actually charge a fee to build that plan. And so if you've never paid a fee to build a financial plan, you've never paid for that financial advice, as they say, if the advice didn't cost you anything and it's free, how worthwhile is that advice? Number one. The second uniqueness here is that we actually manage our portfolios proprietary in the office, meaning that we're not working with a franchise where the headquarters is in New York City, where it's actually managed. And we're an independent financial firm, meaning that we don't answer to one dealership. If I go to any of those big name brokerage houses, they answer to the dealership, the head office that tells them what they can offer and what vehicles they can recommend. That you don't go into a Ford dealer and expect them to tell you about a Toyota Tundra. They're just not going to do it. And then I would say the next thing is we have estate planning, tax planning, all under one roof with a tax preparer and an estate planning attorney under one roof. But this is the final straw. And the final thing that really, I think, breaks the difference. And again, I'm not going to be so brazen to say we're the only company in the United States that does this, but I'm going to say that we're the only company I'm aware of that requires all of their employees. My wife's money and my money is invested in those portfolios. So we eat our own cooking around here. And I think that's so important because when you align incentives, then you typically get better results. And so I would just, whoever you're working with, even if you don't want to make a change, demand better. Don't settle for less. Make sure that your professionals are doing exactly what I just outlaid for you as well.
0: So what does that look like then when people do say, okay, I want to work with you. I'm going to come in. I've never met with, or like you said, there's a large number of your clients that already have worked with past advisors as well. What is that process when they come into your doors, they sit down, they have a conversation? Help me understand so we can kind of paint that picture for our listeners.
3: Yeah, here's what it's not. We're not going to tell you to come in, lock the door behind you, swallow the key and tell you about the stock of the week, the read of the week, the annuity of the week. No way. What happens is you get an hour complimentary with one of my financial planners or myself. You're meeting with an estate planning attorney and a tax preparer. If you bring your tax return and your legal documents, they'll review those complimentary. So again, the 1 hour is complimentary. Their review of your documents, complimentary. And then we'll go through a 2-page questionnaire. We're answering your questions about retirement along the way. You have a nice cup of coffee, homemade cookies from one of our team members that makes them in-house. And then we just have a nice conversation. And at the end, I'll say, hey, here's 3 things we found that you need to fix. Tell your advisor how to better do their job. Look it up on Google, try to figure it out yourself, or you can hire us. And those are your 3 options. And it's not a timeshare presentation. We're not trying to pressure you into anything, just trying to help the community make sure they're retirement ready. Because if you're healthy financially, our community is healthy financially.
0: You had me at coffee and cookies. What's your go-to? What's the best recipe there in office?
3: Well, she changes it, but we have like this harvest cookie that's like semi-healthy. It's like pretending to be healthy.
0: Sure, sure.
3: And so that's my favorite cookie. And then we have this Breville espresso machine that makes really nice coffee because life's too short for bad coffee. And so it's a great experience.
0: Amen. All right. Well, that is our time on What Your Money Would Say. If you aren't thirsty or hungry, we did it wrong. But we want to thank you so much for joining us. Again, I'm Kelly Dame here with Andrew McNair, the founder and CEO of Swan Capital. And we urge you to take action today on what your future could look like. You can call 800-848-8768 or text the word SWAN to get a hold of Andrew and his team. We thank you so much for joining us. Andrew, thank you as well for the conversation today. And we'll see you right back here next time on What Your Money Would Say.
3: See you next time.
6: Swan Capital LLC is a registered investment advisor. Registration as an investment advisor does not imply a certain level of skill or training, and the content of this communication has not been approved or verified by the United States Securities and Exchange Commission or by any state securities authority. SWAN renders individualized investment advice to persons in a particular state only after complying with the state's regulatory requirements or pursuant to an applicable state exemption or exclusion. All investments carry risk, and no investment strategy can guarantee a profit or protect from loss of capital. Past performance is not indicative of future results. Any references to protection, safety, or lifetime income generally refer to fixed insurance products and never to securities or investments. Insurance products guarantees are backed by the financial strength and claims paying abilities of the issuing carrier. This radio show is intended for informational purposes only, and it is not intended as the sole basis for financial decisions, nor shall this be construed as advice for the financial needs of any individual. Swan Capital is not permitted to offer, and no statements made during this show should constitute legal or tax advice. The information contained herein has been compiled by independent third parties and have been obtained from sources who are believed to be reliable. However, accuracy and completeness cannot be guaranteed by Swan Capital LLC. This radio show is a paid programming.
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9: ABC News, I'm Chuck Sievertson. Tropical storm Lala expected today to hit Hawaii as a Category 1 hurricane. 2 feet of rain could cause mudslides and flooding. Red Cross says it's mobilizing staff and volunteers in case evacuation shelters are needed. One location preparing, Inspire Church, Pastor Clint Chinnan.
10: We were able to provide beddings, food, shelter, not just for people, but for their pets.
9: Inches of rain leading to flooding in Ohio, Illinois, and Indiana, in Noblesville, Indiana.
11: Seems like every time it turns around, it's flooding down here.
9: Rescuers breaking through earthquake rubble. Off the coast of Indonesia today, magnitude 7.7 quake, and then another one, 6.9. At least 47 people dead. A campus shooting this morning. Virginia State University says a lockdown's lifted. Says outside the residence halls, police discovered 5 people shot. All in the hospital, one critical. More Ukraine missiles hit Russia. This is ABC News. Those shock gloves that could be issued to ICE agents are not new. They are in use in some law enforcement agencies.
12: There's no burn marks from, there's no darts to remove, and obviously there'd be no bullet holes. I mean, it just gains instant compliance, and there's no need for having EMS come or anything like that for a quick application like that. You get quick compliance, and it truly is an absolute de-escalation type tool.
9: Police Lieutenant Butch Gallion in Tennessee's Hawkins County says they've been used for years. For 2 days in November, the Kennedy Space Center's historic shuttle landing facility will be open to the public.
13: November 7th and November 8th, NASA's Kennedy Space Center will open what was the once restricted and certainly historic shuttle landing facility to the interested public and host this multi-day celebration featuring world-class air shows, tech demonstrations, space exhibits.
9: NASA Administrator Jared Isaacman says the public will see NASA tech up close. Chuck C.
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The next time you're at the checkout register, look for the balloon. 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
1: Hi, I'm Vince Colonnaise, host of The Vince Podcast. 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Good. 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

0: An amazing story out of the Southern Poverty Law Center. One of their chieftains indicted for stealing lots of money and funding hate groups that they're supposed to be opposing. CNN is pretending they have an exclusive when everybody got the story at the same time at a press conference, but that's pretty funny. In the meantime, let's go to the telephones, Michael. Let's go to Jeff, calling from beautiful Alpine, Texas. Jeff, you're on the Chris Plant Show.
1: Yeah, Chris, thank you for taking the call.
0: Yeah, you bet.
1: An alarming thought occurred to me recently. Mm-hmm. We can all agree that these socialist Democrats are enemies of America, I think. But the thing that occurred to me was enough of them are going to get elected to Congress to have sway, and hopefully not enough of them to Senate. But either way, they're going to have some sway. Mm-hmm. And so when they decide they're going to pull their power play, I think they're going to insist that some of their members get on very sensitive congressional committees like intelligence, armed services, whatever, where things are revealed that we don't want our enemies to know about. Mm-hmm. And, you know, what do we do to fight against that?
0: Well, that's a great question. You're thinking that these Bolsheviks who want to end the Senate and pack the Supreme Court and end the Electoral College and –

0: and you still have time to plan. Learn about retirement.
1: The following program is paid for by Swan Capital.
2: Swan Capital presents What Your Money Would Say with Andrew McNair, the president of Swan Capital, and hosted by Kelly Dame.
3: How much money does the average person spend in retirement? More importantly, how much will you spend? I'm Kelly Dame, and this is What Your Money Would Say. I'm joined by Andrew McNair, the president, the founder, and CEO of Swan Capital. I'm giving you all the titles today. And we are talking about just how much money you may need in retirement, to talk about why just saving for retirement is only half the battle. I'm going to give you this number throughout the show so that you've got a direct line to Andrew and his team. If you have any questions on what we're talking about today, you can text the word SWAN to 800-848-8768. You can also call that number. But again, that phone number is 800-848-8768. Andrew and his team serving the Gulf Coast and Pensacola, Daphne, and beyond. So, Andrew, let's start with spending. According to the Bureau of Labor Statistics, the average retiree spends about $5,000 a month. Some will spend more, some might spend less, but either way, let's dive into what it takes to create a retirement plan so that you can spend the amount you need monthly in retirement.
4: Yeah, Kelly, I think that is really low, that average that the BLS is saying, because I think the BLS is almost BS, because I think it's more like 10,000 is what I'm seeing more and more. There's more and more clients that say, I need 10,000, I need 12,000, I need $15,000 a month to do everything that I'm still doing today. And I think this is because of rising costs and longer lifespans can mean your money has to work even harder and more efficiently than ever before. And so the old rule of thumb is saving a certain amount in this pot of money, my nest egg, is a really outdated concept that is going to get me through a 30 or 40 year potential retirement. And so today it's about making sure that you have guaranteed income that's going to last the rest of your life. And Social Security was never designed to be that only guaranteed check that you'll receive. And this is why making sure the coordination of any federal pensions and state pensions that you have, or creating your own pension if maybe you're a business owner, is so incredibly important. Because if Social Security's average payment is around $2,000 a month and you need $5,000, which is the average, that's a $3,000 gap that has to come from somewhere. And you're talking hundreds of thousands and sometimes millions of dollars are required to actually fill that gap there. And so this is why income planning is incredibly important for so many.
3: It's one thing to say you need that amount. It's another thing to have that amount. And I know that there are going to be some risks that come along with creating that monthly paycheck, that income in retirement. So what do you see as some of those biggest risks there?
4: I think one of the number one risks is inflation. Even low inflation can slowly eat away at your buying power, meaning your fixed income buys less and less each year. And so I'm actually going on a vacation to Switzerland. And Can you believe it that our currency has decreased 30 to 40% of its value compared to the Swiss franc that really has stayed stable over time? And so this is a tragedy that we've seen with our currency being devalued over and over again. And this is why people are not moving to Switzerland when they retire. They're moving to Panama and Portugal and the Azores to be able to have the same standard of living that they're used to for the rest of their retirement. And then the second risk is unexpected costs. I mean, think about healthcare, travel, long-term care, and major home repairs. You know, those expenses are expenses that are unexpected because they continue to rise faster than regular inflation. And so a surprise expense like healthcare expenses can really derail a poorly built plan if it doesn't take into consideration that that's a possibility for you or your spouse.
3: I'm so glad you mentioned inflation. Also annoyed that you mentioned inflation, because I can't stop hearing about it, especially recently. You know, I think it's topped 4.2%. They're expecting it to go even higher. So, you know, just something you've got to think of and planning for maybe the unexpected and making sure you get ahead of it as much as you can, because that is a real thing that we're hearing so much about.
4: Well, yeah, I mean, we talked about it here on the radio show. I've been, you know, screaming from the mountaintop that this decade since and I've been talking about this since 2020 is that mm-hmm. this decade will probably be one of those decades where you see an average inflation of 4 to 5%. Yeah. And so those who are sitting in a money market or a checking account earning 3 to 4% thinking that they're actually making progress, that is a canary in the coal mine of how bad it is. If that means your CD and checking account or savings account are earning less than 5%, you're losing ground at the pace of 1 to 2% a year, which adds up over time, especially when we're talking a 10, a 20, a 30 year retirement.
3: A decade to remember, maybe not the kind of one we want to remember, but I digress. 800-848-8768 is a number you need to know. You can text the word SWAN to get a hold of Andrew and his team at SWAN Capital. You can also call 800-848-8768. So when we think about what listeners can do, I like to take that proactive approach. Okay, maybe it's going to be difficult, but what can we do to turn our savings into reliable income? What do you say there?
4: Well, what we need to do is look at first our 401k. Our 401k, let's say it's invested in the S&P 500. Its dividend yield is 1.1%. So when someone says, Andrew, I've made 10% or 12 or 14% in my 401k, I say, that's great. But how do you take income from your investments? They say, well, it made 14%. I say, I understand that. But when the market goes down, which it's cyclical, it does, it goes in cycles. Not every year it's up. About 23 to 30% of the time, it is negative. So in that period of time, what do? You have to sell for a loss because you can't live on 1.1% dividends unless you have maybe $10 or $20 million and that sustains your standard of living, that 1.1%. And so this is why we have to have a diversified approach towards retirement income. We need guaranteed incomes maximized, like Social Security and pension. But then we start looking at things like owner finance income, where we actually have someone pay us a mortgage. This is where we look at rental income from both passive real estate, like our private real estate fund, or active real estate where we're actively managing those rentals. We look at oil income. We look at royalty income. We look at private credit. We look at all of these different income sources, including our SWAN dividend portfolio that spits out dividends. Why? Because the S&P 500, the market alone, is not designed to pay us an income that we can live upon. So we have to build our own financial engine that spits out power and output that's sustainable, not just fluctuates, but is sustainable throughout our retirement.
3: I want to talk for a minute, Andrew, about, you know, when we think about creating that retirement paycheck for life, there are some important steps that you need to take. And it may not be obvious for people what those steps are, but at SWAN Capital, which stands for Sleep Well at Night, with the goal of helping retirees do just that, you've got a sleep study. You're going to give them a sleep number. What are these so important when we think about that income and that retirement paycheck for life?
4: Yeah, the sleep study is a comprehensive approach of looking at the estate planning, the tax planning, the income planning, the long-term care planning, all of those different components that add up to one master blueprint for your financial life. And so a lot of people, they've started with the sheetrock and they started with the studs, but they don't have any of the other trades working in tandem on their behalf. And that's the power of a sleep study, is it shows you their inadequacies of your current blueprint. And we all have a financial plan, even if it's not written, even if it's not detailed somewhere, we have a plan. It's just that we have it not listed and it's not working in the most synergistic way for us. And then the last thing you mentioned was our SWAN sleep number. Yeah. And I think this is incredibly important. This is what I believe allows our clients to sleep well at night, is they all know what their number is, and or they could call us and find out what the updated number is that the amount of money they could spend on a monthly basis, even if they lived to age 100, even if there's 4% inflation, how much money they could spend without ever running out of money. And when you know that number and you have that clarity of knowing that you could spend $10,200 or $3,200, whatever that number is on top of your Social Security and your pension, you can spend. You can go travel to Switzerland and not have to worry about, am I going to run out of money?
3: Let's talk about you mentioned the plan, right? And it may be in your head, but those people who say, I've got my 401k, maybe I have some other rental properties. They've got these income sources already, but it's not written down. Mm. How important is it to have that plan? What's the difference maker there?
4: So one of your largest assets is probably your home. And so if we were going to rebuild your home today, you want to start construction, right? Fast as you can, you need to put a roof back over your head and you're building that house. You could not just go to the city and say, hey, or the county and say, I'd like to build a house. And they say, sure thing. Well, I've already got the sheetrock. I got the 2x4s. I got the concrete out there. They're going to start mixing and pouring tomorrow. The county would shut you down. They would say, no, no, no, no. You have to have permits. You have to have an actual blueprint. And this has to be approved and engineered. But we do that with one of our largest assets. But if we took all of our assets, we don't have a written down financial plan. And if we all take a step back, we think, isn't that kind of ludicrous that we have these large assets like our 401k, our IRA, our estate planning documents, our tax return, but no one's looking at them collectively and saying, do I have a plan that's pulling all of these trades together to make sure that my family has a roof over their head for the rest of their life. And that is what a written down financial plan is. And so the industry has been broken for quite a while now where people get compensated to recommend you a CD or recommend you an annuity or recommend you a stock. But this is why at Swan Capital, we're very upfront and unapologetic so for charging a financial planning fee. We charge $5,000 to $1,000 to build clients a financial plan. And so if we charge a client $1,100 to build that financial plan, the emphasis is not on the investments, it's on the plan. And that is one of our unique differences. That's been the unique difference for the last decade.
3: So for those who are worried they may not have enough, they want to put that plan together. Let's talk to our listeners about how they can make that happen and get a hold of you.
4: Yeah, the first step is scheduling that discovery visit to create your sleep study. And this is a one-on-one visit with me or one of my other financial planners where we'll sit down, we'll take a copy of your tax return, bring your tax return so that we can look at this tax dashboard. 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We'll have our estate planning attorney look over your legal documents if needed, and we'll make sure that you have straight A's going into retirement on that Swan Sleep Study because it acts as a retirement report card. 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So all you have to do is call 1-800-848-8768, or you can text us at 1-800-848-8768. 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
3: And that phone call may be the difference between the worrying and the planning. 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Here again with Andrew McNair, the founder and CEO of Swan Capital. We are right back, right after this.
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5: The answer is the Lincoln penny. 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
3: Welcome back to What Your Money Would Say with Andrew McNair, the founder and CEO of Swan Capital. I'm Kelly Dane. I've been thinking about something that keeps a lot of people up at night. So you spend 30, 40 years, right, building that nest egg. You feel like you've done everything right. But now all of a sudden, you're facing this impossible choice. You need your money to grow, or inflation's going to eat it alive. But one bad market crash could potentially wipe out years of savings in months. And Andrew, I just think about this analogy, and it's like you're being asked to walk this tightrope without a safety net, which is bad in and of itself. But by the way, maybe you didn't even want to be up on this tightrope to begin with. You don't have a ton of control. How are retirees supposed to navigate this?
4: You know, it's like the investment version of the Goldilocks story, right? You know, one bowl is too hot, one is too cold, and you need one that's just right. And so if you walk into many brokerage firms, and they'll load you up with all the stocks that you could ever want, and that's way too hot, maybe too much risk because you're about to retire or already retired. Then you panic and you go during a downturn, and then you stuff everything into CDs and savings accounts and checking accounts, which is obviously too cold, and inflation destroys your purchasing power. And then retirees are stuck in this exact trap. You know, you're too scared to invest, but too scared not to. And so the real tragedy is that this choice, quote unquote, is actually a false choice. There are better options out there.
3: It almost seems like you're damned if you do, you're damned if you don't. And I think it's one thing if you're working, you've got a few years before you retire. It's another if you're already retired and the market drops 30% and they're pulling money out to live on. What happens then?
4: Well, I mean, you still need to pay your bills. You still want to take that trip to Alaska. You've worked for 30 years not to put your retirement on pause again, and you can't afford to sell low, lock in permanent losses, or your portfolio will never recover. And this is called what we call sequence of returns risk. We call it reverse dollar cost averaging. We call it dollar cost ravaging. It's where a 30% drop at the age of 45 while you're still working, you recover, no big deal. The same drop at 68, though, can derail everything you've worked for.
3: Yeah. And of course, that's why we always talk about coming back to the plan that you have, because we know things are going to change. So we know that there is a massive difference between building wealth, preserving wealth. Why do some professional advisors seem to miss this distinction? We're not really talking about the whole puzzle, if you will.
4: Well, I mean, there's definitely a disconnect between how Wall Street and you define success. You know, some analysts, stockbrokers think, did I beat the S&P 500 this year? That's how they keep score. Did I beat the market? Did I achieve alpha is what they refer to it. But your score is, am I losing sleep myself? But your score should be in retirement. Am I losing sleep asking myself, will my money last? Can I afford to visit my grandkids? That's what real losing and winning looks like, is where you're having to tell your spouse that you can't do the Viking cruise this year because of the stock market being down. Or you're, you know, putting it off because you think that the market will recover just a little bit longer. That's no way to live your life and retirement, wondering if you can afford your next bucket list item.
3: I don't think you could have set up my next question any better. When you think about losing sleep, and it's important to point out, Swan Capital stands for sleep well at night. And in fact, you have a sleep study and a sleep number as part of the process. Talk me through your process and how people can get started if it's something they're interested in.
4: Certainly. So a part of that sleep study is just making sure that you're retirement ready, that you have straight A's from estate planning, tax planning, income planning, long-term care planning. But if we zoom into portfolio positioning, what we use is a tool called a stress test. We want to test your portfolio in a lab, not in the real world. We want to put stress on that portfolio to see how much you could make in good times. Of course, everyone's excited to see all the green on the page. But more essentially, we also want to see how much you could lose in a resulting bad time in the market, like a 2000, a 2008, or a 2020. That will result in your risk score, and it'll show you if you're driving too fast or you're driving too slow to get to where your retirement goals are and your retirement destination.
3: And again, I think when you're looking at these plans, you're taking into account not just, you know, something like the stock market, but it's also what are we thinking about long-term care? What are we thinking about taxes, and how can we future-proof ourselves when it comes to something like that? There are so many different things to think about, and really looking at it from a holistic viewpoint is what makes all the difference, right? You don't want to spend your retirement going one place to get this kind of advice, one place to go here. It's just nice to have it all in one house. I do want to share your number to so people who are listening can get a hold of you. You can call or text the number, or text the word SWAN, I should say, to the number 800-848-8768. Again, that number is 800-848-8768. You can visit the website, swan-capital.com. Andrew, you've talked all the time about all of the different people on your team who have a lot of different knowledge that you all can combine, right?
4: Absolutely. And this is what I would encourage you to think about. It's impossible to get a second opinion from the person that gave you your first. And you have to ask yourself, when is the last time my advisor looked at my tax return? When's the last time my financial advisor looked at my estate plan? And if the answer is no or never, how do you coordinate these if the quarterback is not looking at all of the different aspects, but instead we're just swimming in our own swim lane? We're not actually operating holistically or synergistically, we're operating in silos. And this is why we have an estate planning attorney in our office. This is why we have a tax preparer in our office. This is why we have a Medicare specialist in our office, because we want to have these professionals that work as a team on your behalf. And when you have all of these people looking at your situation, that's where that camaraderie of a team comes to play and has better results than just 1 + 1 = 2. No, 1 + 1 = 3 when you have that situation. And that's what it could mean for you and your finances.
3: And it's all right here on the Gulf Coast, right? You're not pulling in people from other corners of the country. It's people that are living and working in the community every day and know some of the plight of which people may be going through. So I think that's so, so powerful to mention as well. For someone who is listening, who is maybe feeling that tightrope anxiety right now, and rightfully so, how do you help them figure out if they're taking too much risk or too little risk?
4: Well, when we do that stress test, Kelly, this is something that you have to have financial planning software to do. So even if you don't use us, use someone that has financial planning software that can run a similar stress test that compares your IRA, your 401k, and your spouse's IRA. One of the mistakes that I see so commonly day to day is that each of those three accounts that I just named, the 401k that you have, the IRA that you have, and your spouse's Roth IRA, they're all doing three different things. And so many times they're actually buying and selling the same stock. Sometimes they own more of one stock than you might feel comfortable owning. You might have 7 or 12% of your net worth in one company, and you never knew it because they were never pushed together. And what happens is when you're buying and selling the same stock, you're paying the fees to buy and sell the same stock. And that is very inefficient. Then we look at how diversified are you? Many people right now are having a third or 25% of their entire net worth in one sector like technology, or another sector like financial services. And when you have a quarter of your money in one sector or more, and you see a famine in that sector like the dot-com crash or 2008, you're really going to wish that you would have spread that risk among multiple sectors. When's the last time someone looked at it and showed you how much in large, medium, and small companies you have? How much do you have in international versus domestic? All of this goes into a stress test to make sure that it's age old for a reason, that you have the max amount of diversification as possible. Diversification works. And so make sure that your family is not just diversified by having 500 stocks called the S&P 500.
3: Well, and that's the scary thing is that they may have been told by someone in the field that that was the right thing to do. And I think especially on the Gulf Coast, there is a lot of noise. Then you add the internet on top of it, AI on top of it. For people who maybe have an advisor, but they're not sure if the guidance they have is right or they're being led down the right path, what's the value of getting a second opinion, right? Almost like going to another doctor if you feel like something's not right. What's that value?
4: Well, I mean, we all know that AI and Google is so complementary. I mean, it's going to tell you you're doing great. And then the financial advisor, whether they're going to disagree with the previous form of themselves, probably not. And so I believe that if you have a financial plan or you have the lack thereof, you just have a portfolio or you have some products, they should be able to take the stress test and take the pressure of a second set of eyes. And so we try to make it as seamless and painless as possible. It's not like we're a dentist trying to point out everything that you've never done. Like, we know that you haven't flossed in the last 20 years. We're not trying to make people feel bad, but we do believe that if a plan is strong enough, it should be able to survive the scrutiny of someone else's purview and other perspective. And that's what we do, is we look over plenty of people's other investments. And many times, luckily, families will come to us. They're like, hey, I was about to sign on the dotted line of this 10-year annuity, and would you want to look at it? And I'm like, absolutely. Because if you're going to buy an annuity, buy the right one if you're going to buy one. Or the same with long-term care insurance. They've been paying for long-term care insurance for a year, but they start to see that the premiums are increasing in the second year, and they say, time out. Do I need to get a second opinion on this long-term care policy so that I don't fast forward 20 years with increased premiums and a lower coverage and it not even be the coverage I need? And that's the power of having a second opinion, is it saves you a decade of going in the wrong direction sometimes.
3: Well, and I do want to add, it's not like getting that second opinion is going to put you in a corner. I know you've talked before too, the importance of, it's almost like this dance of you coming in, asking questions, seeing if maybe you're a good fit, and you're doing the same thing to find out maybe if they're a good fit, and then kind of continuing this relationship and partnership moving forward, which I love. We've got a lot more to talk about. Stay with us. When we come back, we're going to reveal two of the biggest leaks draining retirement accounts and how plugging them up could be worth more than chasing higher returns. Plus, we'll reveal a Social Security strategy that you could be overlooking. All that and more coming up on What Your Money Would Say.
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2: Welcome back to What Your Money Would Say with Andrew McNair of Swan Capital. We've been talking about that terrifying retirement tightrope, trying to grow your money without risking everything. Now I want to talk about something that's really interesting. You mentioned that there are ways, Andrew, to boost retirement income without piling on more retirement risk. It sounds too good to be true. What are we talking about here?
3: Well, I mean, you should probably think of your nest egg as a bucket with small leaks around the bottom. And this is where, you know, you hear the drip, the drip, the drip. And the two biggest leaks are, of course, unnecessary taxes and excessive fees. And the beautiful thing is plugging these leaks requires zero additional market risk. Like, you don't have to take more risk to get more return if you plug these leaks. And so reducing your tax exposure on things like Social Security benefits could be a huge major lift to your overall net retirement income. And the same thing goes with your investments.
2: So when we think about the taxes eating away at one end and fees eating away at the other end, what about the income side?
3: Social Security is not just another check. It's one of the most valuable assets you have that you paid into. Think of it. It's predictable. It's inflation adjusted income. So many pensions these days are not inflation adjusted, that it doesn't bounce around with the stock market either. The more essential expenses you can cover with guaranteed income from a pension, from a federal pension, from a VA disability, from a military retirement, from a Social Security, that's the less pressure that you have to put on your investment portfolio, especially during the tougher times. And so many people are mistakenly believing that if they delay benefits, it's the only way to get more. But tax planning is essential as well, because up to 85% of your benefits can be taxable if you don't plan around Social Security. And this is why we are such a big advocate for tax-free investments, because many people are not going to find their Social Security being tax-free because they have so much other taxable income that's coming from their TSP, their 401k, and their IRA.
2: You also got to think about these fees. And when people are looking at statements, and it's easy to do, you see 1.5%, 2%. That's nothing. It sounds tiny, but as with everything, it all adds up, and it's not tiny, is it?
3: Oh, it's a big toll over time, because picture $1 million portfolio paying close to 2% in fees. That's $20,000 per year. If you're following, let's say, the 4% withdrawal rule, that's $40,000 in income. Half of what you're taking out is draining to fees year after year. And it would be one thing if you were getting a lot of estate planning, tax planning, long-term care planning, income planning. I mean, some people are paying these fees. Like, I just met with someone that was paying 3 to 4% in variable annuity fees. She was paying 3.3% on $480,000. And so when you see someone that's paying those really nearly criminal-like fees over 20 or 30 years, those small percentages could potentially mean a significant amount of money. And so many people have no idea what they're actually paying for, because the fees might not be apparent. They're not all showing up on the statement either. And sadly, all the services are not the same. Just because we have the same title, financial advisor, financial planner,

0: doesn't mean that we do the same thing for our clients. That's what makes America so great is capitalism. We all get to do business how we want to do business. If someone wants to just manage your money and charge you 1.5%, well, that's one thing. But there's other firms like ours. I'm not saying we're the only firm that does the tax planning, the estate planning, the income planning, and we're charging the same fee or less to do way more planning.
1: Especially when you think about some of those fees almost being equal to what some are living off yearly on a salary. It's pretty staggering to think about. So if someone gets this right, they're reducing how much they need to pull from their portfolio every year. So Andrew, that gives their investments a better chance of lasting then, correct?
0: Of course, every dollar of predictable income is one less dollar that you'll need to pull from investments. And this concept of flooring your expenses with guaranteed income sources is so critical when we build an income plan for your retirement. So when your essential expenses are covered by things like your FERS pension, your Social Security, your military retirement, your VA disability, and predictable income sources, this is why we're a big advocate for rental properties, both active real estate, which means something you're managing, and passive investments. For our clients that have $1 million net worth or more, we actually have our own Signet real estate fund. We also like our Nest fund that has private credit and oil income. These are predictable income sources that are coming from different asset classes. We're not just hoping that that dividend paying company keeps on paying dividends. We have a way more diversified stream of dividend incomes coming to our clients' accounts. Now, if your portfolio can focus on discretionary spending and legacy goals without having to panic about the market volatility in the long run, this is how you can help get off that tightrope that and actually build a floor underneath yourself with a good income plan and investment planning in coordination.
1: How are these income sources and other things like that incorporated into the Swan Sleep Study?
0: Well, this is one of the bigger mistakes that people make is we're thinking in silos. Like how I decide my survivor benefit on my FERS pension, my state pension, or how I decide my survivor benefit on my private pension. It actually impacts a lot of things. It impacts my estate planning. It impacts how I do my documents for my spouse and what I leave behind to my kids. It also impacts my long-term care. Like if I do a survivor benefit plan that costs me money that is lost, it's basically term insurance protecting my pension, that gives me less dollars to pay for a long-term care hybrid. If I decide on my pension option, it decides on my investments, how much risk that I'm willing to take with my investments, because I got to provide an income for my spouse. You can start to see how these are all intertwining. And that's why everyone, even if they don't use us, should have a financial plan, because a financial plan ties the trades together.
1: If you want to get started on your financial plan and want to connect with Andrew and his team at Swan Capital, serving the Gulf Coast and beyond, you can call or text SWAN, the word SWAN, to 800-848-8768. Again, that number is 800-848-8768. There's also the website. You can head right over to swan-capital.com. So, Andrew, for someone listening to What Your Money Would Say right now, who wants to figure out if they're on a solid ground or if they're in danger, what is that first step in working with you?
0: Well, the first step is what we call a discovery visit. It's a real light 1-hour visit. What we do is we send you out a 2-page questionnaire where you fill out all of your questions. You fill out an inventory of some of the assets and incomes that you have, and then bring any legal documents. If you have any legal documents, our estate planning attorney will review that complimentary. If you have a tax return, we would like to take a look at that. We may even have our tax preparer look at that to see if there's any tax opportunities for you to save money on your taxes. And then what we do is produce a sleep study, giving you a report card, hopefully that says straight A's. I would love to be able to give you the rubber stamp of approval that you're retirement ready and that you've oversaved for retirement and everything's good to go. And that might be your case, but it also might not be, where there's room for improvement, or maybe you're just 6 months out from being ready to retire. I can help you, my team can, give you that clarity to make sure that you're retirement ready.
1: It's great to help paint the picture of maybe what those first steps are. And I imagine that you can't give the same advice to everyone. I also imagine everyone has something different that they're bringing to the table. So a couple with a pension faces different challenges, I would imagine, than someone who is entirely dependent on their 401k. How do you customize an approach for each family? Because it truly, truly is customized.
0: Yeah, it's definitely not a one size fits all. I mean, we have many of our clients are federal employees, but we also have plenty of clients that are business owners. So talk about the spectrum. One has guaranteed pensions. They have guaranteed health care until they reach 65 or longer. And then the other does not. They have probably no pension. They have their investments. And then they have a business that they have to sell or transition to the next generation. They have to think about the estate planning that goes all involved with that. They have a commercial building that they have to sell or rent. And so many of these aspects, they have to think through all of the decision making. And so for those that go it alone, that you're doing it themselves, I always have so much compassion for these families that they think they're actually saving money by trying to do it themselves. But the reality is just by understanding how you can maximize your ROI and your ROA on your commercial building as a business owner that's about to sell their business, how you can actually sit down with us and your business broker and discuss the best way to sell your business can pay for my fees sometimes threefold, fivefold, because of the planning that we've done for many other families that have come before you. And so whoever you work with, make sure that they specialize in this stage of your life called retirement, because we don't work with people that are in the accumulation phase of retirement. We'll meet with anyone once as a pro bono service, but we don't take on clients that are in that accumulation phase of retirement. We specialize in retirement.
1: Well, as we talk about that customized approach, it's not just crunching the numbers that I think is so important to talk about, but you're talking about hopes and dreams too. And that's customized to each family.
0: So true. I have so many clients, you know, their plan for having a good weekend is playing Mahjong and sitting on the back porch. But then some are going to take a Viking cruise on the Danube. Each have very big differing ideas of what success in retirement looks like. And so my job is not to imprint what I think is a good idea of a retirement, but we do want to make sure that you have the finances to do whatever that retirement bucket list looks like for you. And so it's absolutely custom, and it has to be. And we all need that clarity to know that we're not going to run out of money before we run out of life. And that's what good financial planning can do and does do.
1: And of course, such important parts of life that you don't want to just skim over or not give the due time it's deserved. Well, we are at our break. We will have a lot more coming up here in just a few minutes. 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We'll be right back after this.
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1: Welcome back to What Your Money Would Say with Andrew McNair, the founder and CEO of Swan Capital. I'm Kelly Dame. Andrew gets questions each and every week about all things retirement. I'm sure more questions than you would ever dream of. So let's open our What Your Money Would Say show mailbag to go over some of the common retirement questions. So our first one here comes from Ron. And Ron says, I just found out I'll be receiving about $100,000 from a life insurance policy after my grandpa passed away. I'm stunned by the amount because I really didn't expect it. So I have two questions. One, what should I consider doing with this money? And two, I really want to be able to do something like this for my own grandkids one day. So what are ways I can make that happen?
0: Yeah, anytime. It doesn't matter if it's $100,000 or $500,000. I mean, that's a blessing. So when you receive a liquidity event that you don't expect, oftentimes people immediately start categorizing, you know, that boat that I have is getting pretty old. I need a new boat. Or you say, you know, my car just doesn't sparkle like it used to. What I would do personally is I would make sure that if I had any toxic debt, anything above 7%, that's especially not tied to an appreciating asset like a home. But if you have any student loan debt for a child, if you have a credit card debt, a car debt, I would want to get rid of that immediately. The second thing I would do is want to make sure that I've max funded all of my retirement accounts, like my Roth IRA, my Roth TSP, my Roth 401k. If I haven't already, or if I'm still working, I would want to look at doing that. And then like Ron was saying is if you have the desire to keep this generational legacy, paying it forward, I'm a big fan of setting up 529 plans for grandkids. And the reason why is that money actually can grow tax-free. They can use it for their education, but if they decide to skip the liberal arts degree and become a plumber and make more money, then that money doesn't go to waste. They can move $30,000 into a Roth IRA, and that money grows tax-free too. They could change their mind on higher education and go back to school. They could use it for a first-time home purchase, but if they never use it, they can use it for retirement tax-free. And I think that is a beautiful tax-free legacy continued into the next generation.
1: Yep, great advice. Our next question comes from Stacy, who says, if we have a good amount of life insurance, about $800,000 in a 401k, and a long-term care policy already set up, should we be okay for retirement?
0: Ooh, I mean, there's a lot of variables I don't know in this situation, but I would say that you're on the right start. For sure. It depends on how much income you need, of course, right? So I have clients that, you know, their you know, retirement idea is to play Mahjong on the back porch. You know, it doesn't cost a lot of money to do that. But if you want to travel to Europe, do multiple Viking cruises per year, well, yeah, that's going to add up, and that $800,000 may be spent down pretty quickly. And so this is where, you know, a lot of people, they settle for the 4% rule. They settle for take your income, times it by 25, and that's how much money you should save. And again, there's nothing wrong with, you know, rules of thumb. If you're talking with friends and you're having a couple beers together and you want to have a bar napkin conversation, that's fine. But to actually put your, you know, your retirement on that type of pressure on that formula, I think is not a good idea. The only way I know how to personally is to have financial planning software. And the software we have today is light years of what it was 10 to 20 years ago. It's light years better than your Excel spreadsheet that doesn't factor in inflation and Monte Carlo simulations. But with financial planning software, we can say, yes, that $800,000 for you and your family is enough. Or actually, no, you need to keep on working for three more years because you need $1.2 million. And that's what good income planning is. It does. And so I'm glad that you have that long-term care policy as well. Our team actually scrubs those, make sure that you're getting the most value out of it, that you have the right riders on it, or that you need to might make a change to it. So we're happy to look that over if you give us a shout.
1: You can call 800-848-8768 to get started on the road toward a more confident retirement for you. You can also visit the Swan Capital website. That is swan-capital.com. And that is where Andrew and his team can get you set up with a Swan plan, a sleep study to start to understand exactly where your numbers are stacking up and where you may need to make adjustments. So again, that number for you to take action is 800-848-8768. Now, moving on to our next question, Andrew, this one comes from Will, and he says, I'm getting remarried later this year. I have two sons. My fiance has four kids from her first marriage. Sounds like a Brady Bunch situation, right? I don't want to hurt their feelings, but I'm not going to split up my estate six ways. I want my money, my estate, to go to the boys like we've always planned. but to keep the peace, would it make sense to get a separate life insurance policy so her kids can get something after I'm gone too?
0: Yeah, I don't know if it's necessary to purchase an additional life insurance policy. I think this is where really good estate planning is so important. And this is why we've had Scott Malik in our office for the last 12 years, is he'll sit down with you and your family. I'll come into that meeting and we'll talk about beneficiary designations, making sure that the beneficiary designations match your wishes and ensuring that the legal documents match those beneficiaries. It's very important to understand that those beneficiary designations are often going to take precedence over your will, over your trust, which means that if I have one child that was born in 1980 and then I have a child in 1990, if the bank account was to my first child and I set up the bank account in 1980 and my trust and my will say it goes to all of my kids, well, unfortunately, one might be cut out of some of the accounts because the beneficiary designations could take precedence over those legal documents. And so this is why it's not only important to have your legal documents, but to not use them in a silo. You want to make sure that there are certain assets that belong in a trust. There are certain assets that should point to a trust, and there's certain assets that don't belong in those legal documents. And this is why it's important that the estate planning attorney and the financial planner meet and make sure that they're on the same page with the investments and where they're going so that your kids get the proper distribution that you hope for.
1: As we're answering some of these questions, I would love to hear from you. You probably get this question quite a bit, but what in your mind separates Swan Capital? I know here on the Gulf Coast, there is so much information that's out there. And then you combine that with the internet and AI, and it can all seem overwhelming. So when we think about, you know, why work with Swan Capital? What makes Swan Capital different from everything else I'm hearing out there? What's your answer?
0: Thank you for that question. And I get financial questions wherever I go, by the way, Kelly. I can be
1: Are you like a doctor?
0: Graduation.
1: Yeah. Oh. Yeah. Oh, I have a fever. What should I do?
0: Exactly. Yep. It'd be a graduation, a wedding, even a funeral. People have asked me financial questions. And so a question like that you're asking, you know, what makes, you know, Swan Capital unique? You know, 83% of our clients had a financial advisor that they were working with before. And so what separates us? There's a lot of really nice people out there and that are financial brokers, financial professionals. The uniqueness here is we're not a financial planner that refers to financial planning, but never has a plan. We start with building a financial plan for every family, and we actually charge a fee to build that plan. And so if you've never paid a fee to build a financial plan, you've never paid for that financial advice, as they say, if the advice didn't cost you anything and it's free, how worthwhile is that advice? Number one. The second uniqueness here is that we actually manage our portfolios proprietary in the office, meaning that we're not working with a franchise where the headquarters in New York City, where it's actually managed. And we're an independent financial firm, meaning that we don't answer to one dealership. If I go to any of those big name brokerage houses, they answer to the dealership, the head office that tells them what they can offer and what vehicles they can recommend. That you don't go into a Ford dealer and expect them to tell you about a Toyota Tundra. They're just not going to do it. And then I would say the next thing is we have estate planning, tax planning, all under one roof with a tax preparer and an estate planning attorney under one roof. But this is the final straw. And the final thing that really, I think, breaks the difference. And again, I'm not going to be so brazen to say we're the only company in the United States that does this, but I'm going to say that we're the only company I'm aware of that requires all of their employees. My wife's money and my money is invested in those portfolios. So we eat our own cooking around here. And I think that's so important because when you align incentives, then you typically get better results. And so I would just, whoever you're working with, even if you don't want to make a change, demand better. Don't settle for less. Make sure that your professionals are doing exactly what I just outlaid for you as well.
1: So what does that look like then when people do say, okay, I want to work with you. I'm going to come in. I've never met with, or like you said, there's a large number of your clients that already have worked with past advisors as well. What is that process when they come into your doors, they sit down, they have a conversation? Help me understand so we can kind of paint that picture for our listeners.
0: Yeah, here's what it's not. We're not going to tell you to come in, lock the door behind you, swallow the key, and tell you about the stock of the week, the read of the week, the annuity of the week. No way. What happens is you get an hour complimentary with one of my financial planners or myself. You're meeting with an estate planning attorney and a tax preparer. If you bring your tax return and your legal documents, they'll review those complimentary. So again, the 1 hour is complimentary. Their review of your documents, complimentary. And then we'll go through a two-page questionnaire. We're answering your questions about retirement along the way. You have a nice cup of coffee, homemade cookies from one of our team members that makes them in-house. And then we just have a nice conversation. And at the end, I'll say, hey, here's three things we found that you need to fix. Tell your advisor how to better do their job. Look it up on Google. Try to figure it out yourself. Or you can hire us. And those are your three options. And it's not a timeshare presentation. We're not trying to pressure you into anything. Just trying to help the community make sure they're retirement ready. Because if you're healthy financially, our community's healthy financially.
1: You had me at coffee and cookies. What's your go-to? What's the best recipe there in office?
0: Well, she changes it, but we have like this harvest cookie that's like semi-healthy. It's like pretending to be healthy.
1: Sure, sure.
0: And so that's my favorite cookie. And then we have this Breville espresso machine that makes really nice coffee because life's too short for bad coffee. And so it's a great experience.
1: Amen. All right. Well, that is our time on What Your Money Would Say. If you aren't thirsty or hungry, we did it wrong. But we want to thank you so much for joining us. Again, I'm Kelly Dame here with Andrew McNair, the founder and CEO of Swan Capital. And we urge you to take action today on what your future could look like. You can call 800-848-8768 or text the word SWAN to get a hold of Andrew and his team. We thank you so much for joining us. Andrew, thank you as well for the conversation today. And we'll see you right back here next time on What Your Money Would Say.
0: See you next time.
5: 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Registration as an investment advisor does not imply a certain level of skill or training, and the content of this communication has not been approved or verified by the United States Securities and Exchange Commission or by any state securities authority. SWAN renders individualized investment advice to persons in a particular state only after complying with the state's regulatory requirements or pursuant to an applicable state exemption or exclusion. All investments carry risk, and no investment strategy can guarantee a profit or protect from loss of capital. Past performance is not indicative of future results. Any references to protection, safety, or lifetime income generally refer to fixed insurance products and never to securities or investments. Insurance products guarantees are backed by the financial strength and claims paying abilities of the issuing carrier. This radio show is intended for informational purposes only, and it is not intended as the sole basis for financial decisions, nor shall this be construed as advice for the financial needs of any individual. Swan Capital is not permitted to offer, and no statements made during this show should constitute legal or tax advice. The information contained herein has been compiled by independent third parties and have been obtained from sources who are believed to be reliable. However, accuracy and completeness cannot be guaranteed by Swan Capital LLC. This radio show is a paid programming.
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19: ABC News, I'm Mike Dabusky. Tropical storm Lala has now been elevated to a Category 1 hurricane as it bears down on Hawaii's Big Island. ABC News meteorologist Leslie Lopez says it could make landfall in the coming hours, and then...
20: This is going to move out towards the west, farther out towards the west over the next few days. 24 inches of rain possible. I mean, that's an incredible amount of rain. Over a foot of rain, 2 feet of rain, as we're heading into the Hilo side of the island. About a foot of rain as we're getting a little bit closer to the center of the island. And then you're getting up towards Honolulu, 4 to 6 inches of rain possible out of that.
19: South Carolina will now lead off the 2028 slate of Democratic primary elections, followed by Nevada. Today, the DNC approved a new primary calendar, which party officials say will battle test the next presidential nominee. And five people were injured after a shooting overnight near the residences of Virginia State University. Authorities say at least one of the victims was a student. They haven't made any arrests. This is ABC News. South Korean President Lee Jae-myung is now calling for talks with North Korea as part of efforts to establish a state of peaceful coexistence. This would replace the current armistice between the two countries if it goes through. Protests and lawsuits are mounting over the Big Bend border wall project in West Texas, with critics saying the wall in a new lawsuit saying that the project will irreversibly damage sacred land, ancient archaeological sites, and natural resources. ABC's Chuck Sievertson.
21: Texas State Senator and attorney Roland Gutierrez represents Lepan Apache advocates, who are part of the suit, and says the wall isn't even needed.
22: If you were able to get through that large canyon, you have 200 miles of desert that to get through. And so this is just an impossibility for so many reasons. It's a waste of our tax dollars.
21: The Border Patrol says what people are seeing is survey and design work, not construction, and that it's working to preserve the landscape.
19: Mike Dabusky, ABC.
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0: Rising from the heart of the swamp, a beacon of truth is casting its light. 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
1: All right, 844-484-3872, 844-4-THE-USA. That's the way to join us today from coast to coast, from sea to shining sea. It is Wednesday, yesterday, Election Day, in a number of states across the country, including Wisconsin. That's where the Democrat establishment pick, David Crowley, beat out Francesca Hong, the communist lady, to get the gubernatorial nomination there for the Democrats. But he won by just 3,000 votes after a lot of weird election shenanigans going on in Milwaukee County yesterday. What the heck is happening in Wisconsin? Why don't we ask one of their senators? Ron Johnson joins us on the phone now. Senator Ron Johnson, great to have you back on the show, sir.
2: Well, Vince, thanks for having me on.
1: Isn't it bizarre kind of how the election count went down in your state last night?
2: Not really. I can explain that. But first point to make is ignore polls. You know, particularly in Wisconsin. I mean, they're just awful. So just ignore them. Yeah. Go vote your conscience. But no, what happens, and again, I blame Milwaukee. I blame Wisconsin Election Commission for not fixing this. But bizarrely, what Milwaukee County does, they have something called a central count. So, I mean, as bad as increasing the number of absentee ballots is, you know, Baker Carter Commission said that's probably the greatest area of potential fraud in our elections. And we've been juicing that ever since COVID. But lay that aside. What Milwaukee County does is they, instead of having each precinct count their absentee ballots, they gather them all together and they take them to some place called Central Count. They don't allow people to observe as closely as they should. I know I went down there during the 2024 election, and there was you know, it was all open. You could observe most things except for one little area. So what's going on in there? I never could find out. So again, it's set up to reduce confidence. And what we should be doing is doing everything we can to improve confidence. But anyway, so you end up with this massive count. It takes them a while to do it. They end up being entered into the stream of election results late in the night or sometimes early in the morning. It's obviously going to be heavily Democratic because it's Milwaukee.
1: Right.
2: So again, I doubt there was any kind of big spike one way or the other last night's election. There's a bunch of votes that came in late. Again, that's just that stupid central count. They should fix that. First of all, by allowing election officials to start opening up and counting absentee ballots earlier under certain controls. So there's ways to fix this, but of course, Democrats will never vote for any kind of election integrity measure whatsoever. They want to keep making it easy to cheat, and that continues to erode confidence in our elections.
1: I just think, like, you know, yesterday was a primary, so these are mostly in that particular race, it's Democrat versus Democrat, and they've got these five USB drives that aren't producing the votes that they wanted to produce, and they're trying to explain it in the middle of the night. And I keep thinking to myself, yeah, all this is doing is reducing the credibility of our elections, Senator. I mean, this is why, no matter what your party, you should be fighting for the Save America Act right now.
2: Yeah, well, again, Democrats don't have competent people running their elections in their areas. That's true. And, yeah, I'm a big supporter of the Save America Act. I actually supported President Trump doing the filibuster to pass it. And one of my messages, because I know a lot of people are ticked off that the Senate close up shop and, you know, we're out campaigning. There was nothing we were going to accomplish because Democrats refuse to vote for any election integrity measures. So we got 74 of his nominees confirmed. We got the Democrats once again on record. They voted against a simple voter ID law. You know, when we had Save America Act on the floor debating it, Democrats came up routinely and said, oh, we're for voter ID. We're just not for all the other elements of Save America. Yeah. So as we leave town, we give them one more opportunity. Okay, vote for a very simple voter ID law. They all voted against it. When we come back, by the way, we're gonna add a sweetener to that. And this is, I thought, was very smart on the House part. They're going to add a very narrow, simple stock trading ban for Congress with voter integrity. And we'll see if Democrats vote against that. They probably will because, again, voter integrity is existential to their game plan of turning America into one-party nation. They do that by making it easy to cheat.
1: Yep. Yeah, no, it turns out they're pro-corruption and pro-cheating no matter what the issue is. I mean, whether it's stock trading or it's men and women sports or it's elections, they constantly come down on the side of making these more opaque and more corrupt.
2: Absolutely, and they come down on the side of measures that destroy this country, would destroy any nation. That's, of course, what socialism would do. And I know a lot of political pundits are kind of celebrating the fact that they're electing these people in primaries like they're going to be easier to beat. I find this alarming that in America, you know, I think there are plenty of Democrats that were closet socialist communists. They just were smart enough to realize that, you know, America wasn't ready for it.
1: Mm-hmm.
2: Hopefully they never be ready for it. But right now they've made the calculus that I guess they think America is ready for it. So they take the masks off. They're happy to proclaim themselves socialists and, you know, run on platform for all these things that are just, you know, a lot of Americans totally oppose, but they're doing it openly. And unfortunately they're winning primaries. Let's hope they don't win general elections.
1: I mean, under American immigration law, you're not allowed to be a member of the Communist Party. I mean, we got to make it a precondition to that you can't get into the country on that basis. And yet we see it on the rise within our borders.
2: It's because our education system, and quite honestly, most of the corporate media, they're a bunch of leftists themselves. So we've not been educating the public, not through our school system, not through our media,
1: sure,
2: about what history taught us. I literally can understand after the Great Depression, people kind of going, you know, this free market capitalism didn't seem to work that good. There's got to be a better economic model. And so they tried it. They tried communism. It's failed. I mean, yep. It destroys economies, nations. It leads to dictatorial tyrannies that murder tens of millions of people. How could anybody embrace that? Well, they only embrace it through ignorance.
1: Yep.
2: And they're ignorant because our media and our education system has not taught them history.
1: I just don't know why anybody would sign up for an ideology that would invest more power in a government that has routinely abused it. You know, for instance, you've been digging into Anthony Fauci a lot, Senator Johnson, and you and Senator Rand Paul this past week releasing some of the text messages that he was sending during COVID. And as I routinely say, they're not shocking, but they're appalling. As I'm looking at a text message from Anthony Fauci to other health officials in the Biden administration, acknowledging his belief that if women were to get these jabs in the first trimester, it could lead to their child dying. What did you learn in these text messages, Senator?
2: Well, that Anthony Fauci knew something or suspected something, and that his responsibility to the American public wasn't to hide it so that vaccine hesitancy wouldn't be created. His responsibility was to tell the American people the truth and show his concern so that a pregnant woman would have fully informed consent so she could, for herself, weigh the risks versus the benefits, right? And again, it's just not Anthony Fauci. There is a group of people, Peter Marks, Tom Shimbakuro, the people who are in charge of safety surveillance for these experimental gene therapy injections. They're not vaccines. These people turned a blind eye toward the safety signals we were screaming at them. So Fauci, by the way, I've been following this closely. I had never heard that they had increased cytokine storms and fever following the second dose. That was complete news to me. I wonder where Fauci got that. But I'm certainly aware of people like Dr. James Thorpe, OBGYN, for like 40 years. I've had him testify at a public event at one of my hearings. I mean, he saw in his practices, other OBGYNs saw in their practices, an incredibly increased rate of miscarriages, of you know, very strong menstrual periods, the point where some women had to get transfusions, menstruation starting in little girls, you know, years before they normally would start menstruating. So this has all been very well known, but covered up by the media, so it hasn't been well known. So the information's been out there. It just hasn't been covered by the media. I'm thankful that because it was Fauci, the media is finally covering this. But they completely ignored what I think is even a more bombshell revelation, was that Peter Marks, about a month later, the head of the agency within FDA that approves vaccines and surveillance for safety, was warned that his algorithm that they used to analyze virus was going to hide safety signals. 26 days later, using a different algorithm, senior FDA officials were shown dozens of safety signals, including sudden cardiac death, pulmonary infarction, which Anthony Fauci suffered from himself in June of 2021, different types of strokes, but they kept using that same algorithm, and they lied to the American public that they weren't seeing safety signals. I think of all the galling comments of Anthony Fauci's made after that text, was he said, we're just not seeing any red flags. I mean, red flags, safety signals were screaming at these people. They're screaming at me, which is why I started publishing my Veyer's charts. I started informing the American public very early on, and I was censored. I was vilified. I was people like you that had me on their shows, they got deplatformed by Facebook because Fauci was telling them to deplatform people.
1: Well,
2: like
1: I remember, I mean, the conversation around Veyer's, and yes, you very much were leading this conversation. I remember talking about it's the vaccine adverse event reporting system. I remember during COVID and people saying, hey, look at all these red flags that are popping up. And then people like Fauci and everybody around him saying, ignore Veyer's. It's just noise. It's an irrelevant system. Don't even pay any attention to it. And I kept wondering, well, then why do we have it? Why do we have a system to report adverse events from vaccines if we're supposed to ignore it?
2: Well, 3 months before they were denigrating it, they were singing its praises. Tom Shinbakura, again, the head of the safety surveillance for CDC, put on a video conference, because COVID has to be a video, but he's going through all the safety surveillance things they have in place. Veyer's, they had to set up this V-Safe system, which Aaron Siri had to sue twice to get the results of that because out of 10 million people, specifically on this V-Safe application, 8% of the 10 million people had to seek medical treatment after their injection. 25% lost time at work or school, or had their daily routine disrupted because of adverse events. Again, is screaming at them. We've known this for years. The media continues to cover for it. They continue to cover for it. Right now, I read the Wall Street Journal article about these texts. You know, well, Fauci's just doing what scientists do. Uh-huh. They're looking at the evidence. They're raising questions. They're putting a hypothesis. Yeah, but he's not a scientist in this case. He's a public health official whose role was to be looking for things and warning doctors, practitioners, and the public, and he kind of dropped that responsibility of warning the public.
1: Let me ask you one more question, Senator Johnson. Your colleague, Senator Rand Paul, just had Anthony Fauci before his committee in the Senate. Fauci pled the fifth 111 times, refusing to answer questions, despite the fact that he has a pardon that protects him from any sort of incrimination. So how could he plead the fifth? Just seems like he's obstructing Congress. Rand Paul has referred Fauci for prosecution to the Justice Department. Do you think Todd Blanche should take that up and prosecute Anthony Fauci?
2: Absolutely. And if we had a crime on the books, contempt of the American public, he should be prosecuted on that as well. No, I was in the hearings. Okay, I asked him questions that he didn't answer. So he showed contempt for Congress, for our investigation, for our committee, but more egregiously, contempt for the American public. You know, there are thousands of questions, legitimate questions that the American public deserve to have answers for. Anthony Fauci is the only guy who can answer some of those. And he said, I'm not afraid of congressional oversight. I'll talk to any oversight committee. I've got nothing to hide. Well, apparently he's got all kinds of things to hide.
1: Yeah. All right. Senator Ron Johnson, thank you, sir. Thank you for staying on this. I really appreciate you. And I know so many do. Thank you, sir. Appreciate you today.
2: Thanks for covering. Take care.
1: Right, Senator Ron Johnson. More ahead on The Vince Show.
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5: Oh, this is funny. So Senator Johnson just said a moment ago, you know, the media is finally concentrating on Anthony Fauci and his nonsense. Yeah, in a way, kind of, sort of. Here's how NBC is reporting the Fauci text messages. Headline, Fauci's text, comma, Trump's executive order, and the resurgence of anti-vaccine rhetoric. Vaccine skepticism has come roaring back into the political spotlight after months of relative silence on the subject. Okay. So basically, NBC is upset that anybody's focusing on Anthony Fauci's text messages, you know, the ones where he admits privately that the vaccines are causing miscarriages among women and them losing their babies. They're upset that this is discouraging people from getting jabs. NBC is very upset that the fortunes of their advertisers are being imperiled by the truth coming out. That's the story here. So, yeah, they're begrudgingly telling their audience about the Anthony Fauci text messages, but only as a way to try and justify why they take tons of money from these big pharmaceutical companies. That's why. It's all so corrupt. It's all so very corrupt. It's so complete. And you know what's funny? This vaccine skepticism thing, about a decade ago, 15, 20 years ago even, remember, it was kind of lefties who were sort of on the, like, I don't know. I don't think I want to get that medicine. I don't want to do that. And sometimes, you know, those of us on the right, we kind of mock them. Oh, that's so stupid. It turns out there was some truth to that. There was some truth to that. Like, you should be a little bit more conscious about the kinds of things that you're putting in your body, whether you inject it or you consume it, however it gets in there. You should be a little bit more aware of it. Maybe there was some truth to that. Turns out there was. And now the left is walking in lockstep with the pharmaceutical companies. They pretend like they're somehow speaking truth to power, they're fighting back against the man, they're taking on the elites, when in fact all they're doing is carrying the most corrupt water imaginable every single day. And it's at the expense of the normal person. So yeah, don't fall for their crap. And to the extent that they're covering the Anthony Fauci thing, once again, it's not really covering, it's covering up. That's the way this works. They cover up, you know, they cover up. What was it, David Burge, who said it years ago, that the media do cover stories with a pillow until they stop breathing. That's the way they cover them. It's true. It is very, very true. A big story breaking, though, while we've been chatting, which is the Trump administration is cracking down on fake Chinese marriages in the United States of America. What's going on there? The announcement from Todd Blanche ahead on the program.

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0: Chickity China, the Chinese chicken. We got a lot of Chinese people. The Chi-Coms keep pouring into the country, you know, through our borders, through fake marriages, all sorts of ways. I've got some information coming up on that. Todd Blanche revealing a bunch today, and an administration-wide crackdown on all of this ridiculous, you know, marriage tourism, birth tourism, all these ways that people are trying to become American citizens without actually, you know, being the children of Americans. But before I get there, Todd Blanche, in his announcement today, had a very long press conference, actually, an unusually long press conference for a Justice Department announcement. You know how usually when the Attorney General gets up there, they'll make an announcement, then they'll answer maybe two questions or something, and then they disappear. And you're like, well, shoot, the next press conference will be 6 months from now, and then we'll see two more questions, and we won't get a ton out of the Attorney General. Not today. A bunch of questions to the AG. Including about Anthony Fauci, which I was just discussing with Senator Ron Johnson. Is Anthony Fauci going to be prosecuted by the Justice Department? Fox News' David Spunt just asked the Attorney General.
1: The Anthony Fauci contempt referral, is there any update on that? Is your office closer to coming forward with any decision on that?
2: Well, no, I don't have an update. As you guys know, when the Department of Justice receives a referral from Congress, there's a process. There's a process of how we take it in and how we investigate it. But any update that I would expect to come from this department would be if there's ultimately a decision made, and that certainly won't be anytime soon.
0: Okay, well, that's news. It's not going to be soon. It won't be imminent. It's not going to be in the next week. We're going to be deliberative about this. We're going to look at it. Also, he confirmed that they are looking at it. They're taking it seriously enough that they're saying, yeah, a United States senator has made a criminal referral. United States Senate committee has made a criminal referral. We are looking closely at it, but it won't be anytime soon. So actually, that is news. So don't anticipate it in the next week from the United States Department of Justice, the answer from the Attorney General of the United States. Although, you know when I want this? Yesterday. I want the prosecution yesterday. This one, that would have been nice. We also have updates from Todd Blanche on the specifics here, that they're going after all of these people who've been breaking our laws and coming to the United States and selling off American citizenship through sham marriages. Here is Todd Blanche making the announcement today.
2: Today we are announcing the arrests and unsealing of an indictment out of the Southern District of New York, charging 11 individuals for allegedly overseeing an extensive, decade-long marriage fraud scheme involving more than 1,000 sham marriages between Chinese nationals and United States citizens, and then the submission of fraudulent applications for green cards.
0: 1,000 sham marriages. 1,000. That's just this one criminal enterprise that has been setting this up. 1,000 sham marriages between Chinese nationals and Americans. And then one would imagine that they subsequently have children who are then named American citizens. And this whole thing is a complete mess.
2: This is one of the largest marriage fraud prosecutions in United States history. This scheme was not a quick fly-by-night operation, but rather a years-long multi-million dollar cottage industry to criminally assist people who would not or legally could not otherwise become citizens of the United States. The men and women who facilitated this scheme were all naturalized citizens originally from China and one green card holder. Under President Trump's leadership, the Department of Justice is working alongside our partners at DHS to secure the border and protect American communities, something that was ignored during the last administration. Not only are we protecting our physical borders from unlawful crossings, but we are also preventing immigration fraud schemes that are just another way to skirt the immigration laws of the United States. As alleged, some of the charged defendants acted as facilitators who orchestrated the marriage fraud scheme, pairing foreign nationals seeking immigration status with United States citizens willing to participate and engage in a sham marriage.
0: What would lead you to participate in a sham marriage? What incentive might exist to participate in a sham marriage?
2: These facilitators employed attorneys, tax preparers, and marriage officiants. Some of the other charged defendants acted as recruiters, by finding and recruiting United States citizens to participate in the scheme, and other defendants acted as officiants, officiating dozens of these alleged fake marriages. Now, the way that this scheme allegedly worked is the facilitators used social media and other forms of advertising to market fraudulent immigration services to foreign nationals, primarily from China, and Chinese nationals would pay these facilitators as much as $100,000 for assistance in obtaining a marriage, which then allowed them to apply for a green card.
0: $100,000. $100,000. Isn't it interesting how valuable American citizenship is to people outside of our country? And how valueless it is to the Democrats inside of our country? People are willing to pay, again, in violation of our laws, but they're willing to pay $100,000 to become an American citizen. And Democrats are kicking our borders wide open. Ah, just come in. It doesn't matter. Isn't that interesting? I find it kind of fascinating that Chinese nationals value American citizenship more than some American citizens do.
2: The facilitators also paid willing U.S. citizens as much as $30,000 to engage in the sham marriage with the foreign national. Now, often after these phony ceremonies, defendants would stage images of families at restaurants to create the appearance of a legitimate wedding.
0: And now with AI, you don't even have to go to the restaurant. Yeah. Just take a couple of pictures. You're good. Just send me a photo of yourself. We'll put you in AI. Oh, there they are at the Olive Garden. They're hanging out. This their wedding reception was at Outback Steakhouse.
2: And some of the defendants also facilitated sham marriages overseas in China. After the marriages took place, the actual ceremony, the then married couples would visit a local office affiliated with the scheme, sign forms for submission to the U.S. Citizenship and Immigration Services, learn about the USCIS interview process to apply for a green card, and then execute prenuptial agreements, which, not surprisingly, given the allegation these were sham marriages, waived their rights to share in the other's estate upon death, child support, and other claims in marital property.
0: Wow.
2: One prenuptial agreement even provided that, and I'm quoting from the indictment, except in the name of husband and wife, both parties live independently and must not interfere with each other.
0: That ain't a marriage. Speaking as a fellow married man, I do believe that my wife interferes with my affairs on a routine basis.
3: Same.
0: That's kind of how it works. I love that. I miss that prenup, you know. Okay, we're married, but I don't want you to ever be in the same room with me. You'll never talk to me. We'll never interfere in each other's affairs. And if you and I see each other, we don't know one another. These are some fascinating prenups for these marriages.
3: That wasn't in your vows?
0: No, it didn't. It didn't appear. It didn't appear. I didn't have a good lawyer.
2: End quote. The facilitators of the scheme would then prepare and submit fraudulent green card applications and work with the couples through the immigration process, submitting photographs, opening joint bank accounts, mobile phone accounts, all to obtain green cards to allow them to stay in this country. But that's illegal.
0: You know, 1,000 people, you know what this tells me also? This didn't just happen overnight. This isn't like a recent criminal conspiracy that just it transpired over the last week or so. And, thank goodness the Justice Department had its eyes open and they caught it. No, this was going on for years. This has been going on under Joe Biden. You know that. Just imagine how many fraudulent American citizenship arrangements took place under Joe Biden. We had tens of millions of illegals pour across our border. You don't think that in the process that there were a bunch of phony American citizenship operations going on, this kind of money going around? Of course there were. Of course. So a big announcement today from the Justice Department is they're cracking down on sham marriages, American citizenship being sold off for $1,000 a pop, the American citizen involved in the scheme getting paid as much as $30,000. By the way, pretty nice profit margin for the fraudsters. They've taken $70,000 out of this thing. Amazing. Just amazing. And so the Justice Department cracks down on that. But we did get an announcement simultaneously from the Secretary of State today, Marco Rubio, about what the State Department is doing to crack down on these kinds of schemes. Secretary Rubio writing today on X, American citizenship is not for sale. But elaborate birth tourism rings, birth tourism, this is separate from the marriage schemes, birth tourism rings are profiting off of the exploitation of America's laws, coaching foreigners to defraud the U.S. visa system, arranging travel and housing, and even forging documents, all to enable foreign nationals to obtain citizenship for their children. The State Department has established a birth tourism prevention task force to review the activity of visa holders, dismantle illegal birth tourism networks, and put an end to this heinous abuse of our nation's laws. In just 1 month, the Birth Tourism Prevention Task Force has taken action to revoke more than 600 visas from foreign nationals across the globe and will continue to safeguard our nation from this abuse. The State Department will use all available tools to dismantle birth tourism networks and defend the integrity of U.S. citizenship. So what Secretary Rubio is the news of that post is, in addition to launching this birth tourism prevention task force, they just revoked 600 visas just in the last month alone. 600 visas. And the reason you would do this, based on what he just said, is those visas are for people who were straight up trying to steal American citizenship. Just specifically securing visas just so they could give birth to a child in the United States, have an American citizen, and then therefore be anchored to the United States of America, drawing upon taxpayer resources, getting access to the benefits of being an American citizen. So what we tried to stop with the whole executive order that the president put forth originally on this idea of birthright citizenship. It's not what the 14th Amendment was for. The 14th Amendment was about protecting the families of former slaves, making sure that Black Americans were considered fully American citizens. That's what the 14th Amendment's about. The Supreme Court made a horrible mistake by suggesting in any way that illegal aliens were entitled to have American citizen children just by getting across our border and giving birth. That's crazy. That's crazy to any normal person. It should have been crazy to the United States Supreme Court. But in the absence of the court doing the right thing, the Trump administration has doubled down on its efforts to do the right thing here. So the Justice Department is prosecuting people. The State Department is rescinding visas, kicking people out of the country. And all I'm asking for is more. Please do more of this, because it's what I voted for. More ahead on The Vince Show.
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7: Hey, Jim, do you follow AOC's dating life really, really closely? Have you been, is that something you do on a normal basis?
8: I have not, no.
7: Me neither. And it turns out there was the big chatter in Washington yesterday, all this gossip that was coming out yesterday evening, was that, did you know that AOC secretly ended her her engagement 2 years ago? She ended it and didn't tell anyone. She was I think she was dating some like Democrat campaign dude or something. And then they got engaged, and they were like, why isn't she marrying the guy? And then there was this, there was actually some speculative coverage this week, in conservative media, that maybe she wasn't marrying him because she didn't want to disclose their finances, that if they became married, that they would have to start making some public disclosures about their finances. And of course, that's gotten some of her buddies like Ilhan Omar in trouble when she goes, she's worth millions of dollars, and then she's worth like $4 and a Pop-Tart, and then it changes like over time. Like, what the hell's going on with Ilhan Omar? And how come we still don't have answers about the about why she was able to marry her brother and get away with it? Anyway, back to AOC. So the gossip in Washington yesterday was like, oh, yeah, she broke up with the guy 2 years ago. Nobody knew. And honestly, I know that the story is kind of ridiculous. It's like, OK, she broke up with the guy. But I took this like as like such a great sign. You know what the great sign is? That we're not so obsessed with AOC that we knew that. You know what I mean? Like there was a time where the Washington press corps would be obsessed with every granular detail of her life. That would have been well known. They would have been tracking her, the paparazzi. But apparently they're over AOC. Like, she can go an entire 2 years not having a fiance anymore. Nobody even knew about it or even really cared. And then suddenly Puck News, that's a real news outlet apparently, yesterday comes out and says, I was told by a reputable Democrat source that her engagement was called off nearly 2 years ago, which is kind of interesting. I think America is healing.
8: Remember when she used to say that Republicans talked about her all the time because they wanted to date her? Apparently nobody wanted to date her.
7: Nobody was talking about her. I don't know. Maybe she had to leak this story herself. Hey, you know, my engagement's over. Nobody covered it. At any rate, actually, you know, there may be some shenanigans being played out here, too, as I pointed out about, you know, just how they're making their money and all of that. Andrew Follett, who is a conservative journalist, he just posted something yesterday in reaction to this Puck story. He said, wait a second. Hold on. On May 4th of this year on Instagram, there's a picture of her eating at a burger joint with her fiance. So, like, what do you mean they ended the engagement 2 years ago? It was just a few months ago. They were eating burgers together in New York during one of the rare moments she was actually in her district. And then additionally, another reporter by the name of Alex Sears posted an image of her from July 2nd. He had taken the photo. Alex took the photo. It was AOC walking in the streets of D.C. with her, quote, incredibly sweaty, high-socked boyfriend. He took a photo of them as they were walking by. The guy's drenched in sweat because he's, you know, dating AOC. So it's a harrowing experience. And so they're walking down the streets of D.C. together. I don't get it. I figure if you break off an engagement, you probably bid each other adieu and say, you know what, you know, see in some other life what we're done. No, apparently she's still hanging out with the guy. So at what point, as always with AOC, you have to wonder, at what point was she lying about all of this? At one point was she lying? You just never know. Nicholas Ballasy, a buddy of mine, caught up with her and asked her on camera. He said, hey, how did your fiance react to your decision to go public with the fact that you're freezing all of your eggs now? And AOC responded, well, all my loved ones have been very supportive. All your loved ones? That's non-responsive. He asked about your fiance. What the hell's going on? You never know. She's an agent of chaos.

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0: Rising from the heart of the swamp, a beacon of truth is casting its light. 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
1: All right, 844-484-3872, 844-4-THE-USA. That's the way to join us today, from coast to coast, from sea to shining sea, on another great day to be an American. You see a massive victory for liberty, for the Second Amendment, transpired overnight, and the American news media is slowly waking up to it, and boy, are they angry about it today. Thank you to President Trump, and that's really a way of saying thank you to you for your efforts to get President Trump back into office and a Republican Congress elected. Last year when that big, beautiful bill, oh, it is gorgeous, what a gorgeous looking bill, became the big, beautiful law, one of the lesser known details of it, but very important, is that it got rid of a bunch of these government-imposed fees on purchasing guns and accessories. There was specifically today, I want to talk to you about the suppressors, the silencers. For many years now, the government has imposed an arduous fee and a registry on anybody who wanted to buy a suppressor for a gun. You want to buy a suppressor? It's going to cost you, both in time and money. The government had imposed a $200 fee on anybody attempting to buy the suppressor, and that was on top of the price of the suppressor and whatever taxes you were paying to buy it to begin with. You had to pay $200 more. It was designed to try and keep people from buying them at all, of course. But the government used that tax structure as a means to create a national registry of who owned suppressors. Instead of doing what they can't do, which is establishing a national gun registry, that's unlawful, they decided to create a backdoor registry to track suppressor purchases. And they said, I'll tell you what we'll track. We'll track who pays the tax, who pays the $200. And if you pay it, you go down in a registry for having paid it, which means you own the suppressor. You see how they did that? It was a way to trample all over your privacy, your Second Amendment rights, through a creative government malicious loophole. Well, that's all gone now. And the reason that's gone is because in the big, beautiful bill, that fee, that $200 fee, it was zeroed out. It disappeared. It went bye-bye. President Trump got rid of it. The Republicans in Congress got rid of it. And boy, that's wonderful news. Now, that started a legal battle in the courts. And here was the battle. Well, hold on a second. If you zeroed out the fee, there can't be a registry, can there? No more register. How could you register whether or not somebody paid the tax if there is no tax? It had to be battled out in the courts. And the resolution, well, a federal judge recently said that the plaintiffs, that would be Second Amendment people, gun rights organizations, the gun owners of America, namely Silencer Shop, the great organization, one of the plaintiffs here, they're correct. You can't keep this registry anymore. Gun buyers, that would be suppressor buyers in this case, can't be subjected to this anymore. It has to go away. The federal government had an opportunity to appeal. There was a window of time for them to appeal, and it expired last night. And the federal government said, we're not appealing. We're not appealing. And this was a great update last night. Congressman Andrew Clyde got confirmation from the United States Department of Justice that appeal, it ain't coming. This is not going to be stopped. Breaking, says Andrew Clyde. This is last night, 10 o'clock p.m. It's just 2 hours before all of it expired, making it possible for people to... Well, I'll tell you in a moment. I'll tell you what's possible now. But here's what Andrew Clyde said. Breaking, I've received confirmation from the Trump administration that the DOJ will not appeal our historic court victory against the National Firearms Act, the NFA. Thank you, President Trump and Attorney General Blanche, for delivering the most significant amendment win in over 90 years. He's right about that. It is huge. This is one of the biggest Second Amendment victories ever. Ever. In fact, no one has been able to legally buy a registry-free suppressor since the 1930s. If you tried to buy a suppressor last year, you had to pay $200, and you had to wait months. It was a painful process. Anybody who's done it knows it's super annoying. That's gone now. As of midnight last night, in a whole bunch of states across the country, gun-loving states across the country, You can now walk into a gun shop, you can buy a suppressor, and you can walk out the door with it in minutes. That is a massive change. The fellas over at Silencer Shop were explaining the details of this for us, giving us more of the technical details about how all of this works. Here's what we learned. Take a listen to this.
2: Tomorrow, August 13th at 12:01 a.m., just a few short hours from now, a federal court injunction is set to take place. 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You can take it home that day just like any other firearm. 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Super sick, super based. Best day of my life. And this is the part that matters.
1: 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Super sick, super based. This is the best day of my life.
2: You're getting that protection because you're getting it from Silencer Shop, and we're a plaintiff in the case. 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So whether you get it from Silencer Shop or from a Powered by Silencer Shop dealer that got their inventory from us, you're good. There's 27 states that don't have any NFA compliance requirements at the state level.
1: And by the way, I love these guys over at Silencer Shop. They're wonderful. I got a suppressor through them. And the nice thing is for in the past, the way it's been, and thankfully this is basically going away at the moment, but the way it's been, in order to get a suppressor, you'd have to file all this paperwork. And they had these Silencer Shop kiosks set up in gun shops all across the country. So you'd go in and they basically make it easy for you to do the fingerprint and fill out all of the forms right there on the machine, right there in the gun shop. They went out of their way to try and make this as easy as humanly possible, despite the many government impediments. And now, thanks to their excellent fight that they're waging on behalf of, well, the success of their company, but I think first and foremost on behalf of gun owners and the Second Amendment across the country, we all benefit from this. What a great success.
2: You just do the normal 4473 and you're done. You could get a suppressor in like 5 minutes. But some states aren't quite as cool. There's 15 states that have a requirement for the Form 4 in their state laws. Now, we're fighting to get those changed, but in the meantime, Silencer Shop will take care of all the paperwork for you and make it as easy as possible, just like we always have. There's a full list of which states are included and which are still using the NFA process right down below.
1: By the way, you can see that whole list. I put it up on my X account today. I shared the Silencer Shop video, so you can take a look there.
2: And one correction from last week's video, we mentioned that suppressors, SBRs, and SBSs were all included. And while
1: short barrel rifles, short barrel shotguns,
2: rifles and short barreled shotguns were included in the court's orders, they still require the Form 4 in all 42 states where they're legal. Here's why. The Gun Control Act, or GCA, is separate from the National Firearms Act, or NFA. In the GCA, there's a requirement to get approval from the Attorney General to get short-barreled rifles and short-barreled shotguns. And right now, the Form 4 is the only form that gives you that approval. Now we're working on getting a new form added for these specific instances, and we'll keep you updated when that changes. And to be clear, this is a federal court ruling, so this is 100% completely legal. But we always want to shoot you straight, and there is still a chance that the government can appeal. If anything happens or there's changes to these laws, we'll keep you updated.
1: Yeah, there is. Okay, that's a bit of a correction of what I said before. There is a window of time in which the administration can appeal. But at this point, I mean, do you really think that the Trump administration is going to damage the Second Amendment, that they're going to hurt us, that they're going to do what Biden would do here, that Merrick Garland would do here? You really think there's a chance of that?
3: No.
1: Me neither. Me neither. And I'm glad Congressman Andrew Clyde, he sought information about this. He was like, hey, you guys going to get in the way here? And the answer was, nope, we're not getting in the way. And this is suddenly the media are waking up to this today because they don't understand anything. They don't understand guns. The whole thing is crazy. But the New York Times has a piece up today. They finally put it up. Trump administration lets key gun law lapse following court ruling. They're upset about it. They're very upset about it. They effectively dismantled long-standing restrictions on owning short-barreled guns and suppressors, bowing to pressure from Republicans and gun advocates. You mean standing up for the Second Amendment? Judge James Wesley Hendricks of the Northern District of Texas, thank you, Texas, has said that his order striking down the mandated permitting process under the National Firearms Act as unconstitutional would go into effect Thursday unless the Justice Department appealed it. Trump administration officials didn't file an appeal, before 12:01 a.m. Thursday. In effect, the Trump administration stepped aside and allowed the prohibition era gun control measure to lapse under judicial scrutiny after President Trump signed a law last year that weakened the restrictions by removing a $200 tax for the permit. The administration has another 52 days to file an appeal in the case. Gun rights groups, gun businesses celebrating the overturning of the law. Groups supporting gun restrictions criticized the government's inaction, arguing that the ruling had deregulated dangerous, easily concealable firearms and accessories that had been restricted since 1934. How about this? Suck it. You lose. You lose. We win. That is, Americans win. Liberty wins. I'll tell you what, there's a lot of headlines out there you could possibly dwell on, and oh, there's chaos over here and crisis over here. I mean, certainly the incentives in the media all exist to do that. I'm not doing that. I'm here to tell you that this is one of the biggest victories for the Second Amendment in our entire lives. And it's only here because of you. You put President Trump in office. You put the Republican Congress in place. Many of you are members of great groups like Gun Owners of America, or have supported Silencer Shop, these great organizations that have actually fought for this victory today. And are we going to celebrate it? You're damn right we are. We're going to celebrate it. We love the country, and we've got a lot more to talk about coming up on The Vince Show.
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9: I was just made aware of the fact that there was yet another Second Amendment victory in the last 24 hours as well. The United States Justice Department is now saying that in its expert legal opinion, Americans have every right to conceal carry inside of post offices in the United States of America. The NRA has the Institute for Legislative Action. They handle a lot of this litigation. This is what they said. For decades, federal law and postal service regulations have broadly prohibited law-abiding citizens from possessing firearms on postal property. But unlike courthouses or other secure government facilities, neighborhood post offices are buildings that millions of Americans visit daily to conduct routine business as they go about their day. Yet federal regulations treat every post office as a categorical gun-free zone, regardless of whether an individual possessed a state-issued concealed carry permit or otherwise pose any type of threat to public safety. Of course, local post offices are not gun-free zones in any meaningful way because they don't even screen for weapons, and they count on criminals to follow the honor system, which, of course, that doesn't work. That doesn't work when you, hey, you better not have any guns. Okay. And, of course, the bad guys, they don't care. If they're set on killing people, I don't think they're that worried about whether or not a gun is allowed in a gun-free zone. And so here's the update for you. The Gun Owners of America has just posted this within the last few minutes, that the United States Justice Department is now conceding that Americans can carry inside of Postal Service buildings under the lawful purposes exception to the federal carry ban in the law. It says right here in the document right away that that the law, quote, permits the lawful carry of constitutionally protected firearms in post offices that are generally open to the public. Generally open to the public. So, anybody blackpilling out there? Anybody, you know, just giving up, just tapping out, being like, we're never going to get any victories, we're never going to win anything, nothing ever happens. You know? You're just burying your head in the sand. There's a lot of good things that keep happening, and you should pat yourself on the back for the role that you've played in it. I'm telling you. You should take credit for these victories. But Vince, there's more to do. Yeah, of course. There's always more to do. And every time we get a win for liberty, there's going to be these communist animals who are waiting at the door trying to barrel through it again to take these rights away from you, to deprive you of your rights. Like, you know, you got all these states right now where you can now walk in, buy a suppressor. You can do it within a few minutes, be out the door. That's new. No registry, no tax. It's amazing. You can have states all across the country where you can do that right now. But you think the left is going to let that stand? You think the left is going to sit back and just let it happen? No. They're going to look for further ways to infringe upon your liberties. If you got Democrats who run in any of these states, or Democrats who can convince weak Republicans to join them, they're going to try and pass laws to once again trample all over the Second Amendment. This fight's going to have to continue. It's going to have to continue. But when we achieve victory, It's okay to celebrate. It's okay to celebrate. It's a good thing. It's a very good thing. And it's a sign that when you actually put the effort in, it is possible to get a win. It's very possible. Just ask the people who fought for over half a century to overturn Roe versus Wade. They did it. They succeeded. Amazing. A blessing from God above. And that took hard work. That took a lot of fighting. The Save America Act is another example of what we need. Right, we need election integrity. I keep demanding it. We need election integrity. The Save America Act. Do we have it yet? No, we don't. Where's the Senate? They're on vacation. Does that mean we relent? Do we just give up? We just say, ah, crap, nothing's ever going to happen. They're going to fail us. Tap out. No. No, that's for weak people. You're not weak, are you? You're not weak. You're an American. You are the inheritor of people who have fought so hard for this country against all odds to not only stand it up, but to keep it going. So, yeah. Fight. Fight, fight, fight, as a wise man once said. Got more victories to share with you. You see, United States Marine just freed from inhumane detention in Russia. You can thank the Trump administration for that. We got the details and so much more all ahead on The Vince Show.
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7: All right, well, we've got some good news this week. A United States Marine veteran by the name of Robert Gilman, who was locked in a prison in Russia for over 4 years, is finally free thanks to the work of the President of the United States and his team. Robert Gilman is back in America now. He's 32 years old. Jim, he's 32. I'm looking at the footage of him, though. He doesn't look good. You wouldn't know he was 32. You'd think he was, I honestly kind of thought he was older. That he just looks wasted away. Not good, you know, spending that time in

0: that Russian prison. CBS reports that he was, quote, almost on death's door before Russia released him. The 32-year-old is now back in Texas. He faces a long road to recovery, said Kieran Ramsey, the chief investigative officer with Global Reach, an organization that worked to free him. Gilman is a teacher from Massachusetts and was detained in Russia starting in 2022. Concerns over his health came into focus last week when Global Reach's chief strategy officer, Eric Lebson, said Gilman was being held at a Russian hospital in dissociative stupor and being fed through a tube. This is a United States Marine. Quote, we had to wait till almost we were on death's door with him to be able to spur the right kind of action that got his release. Ramsey told CBS News on Thursday. And we're thankful he's back on U.S. soil right now. Gilman is being treated at the Brooke Army Medical Center in San Antonio, where he is, quote, getting the best, the world's best medical care, Ramsey said. They had a delegation that brought him back. I'm seeing images here. Steve Witkoff involved. We've got Sebastian Gorka involved here. And Gorka actually shared a bunch of really interesting information about this. He celebrated on X this week. He said, our Marine is safely back on American soil. He shared video of the aircraft that they brought him back on. As President Trump promised, Steve Witkoff brought Robert Gilman cheeseburgers and milkshakes. Yeah, so President Trump had posted about this as well on social media and said that that this Marine had one request, a great cheeseburger when he lands. And just imagine that. First of all, that's a really good sign. If the guy was on a feeding tube just days ago, if he's able to get a cheeseburger down, that's a good sign that he's on the road to recovery here. And man, may he speed back to full health. But they brought a cheeseburger and a milkshake to him. In the photos, he has a hat on. It's the Trump was right about everything hat. God bless him. Sebastian Gorka says he snuck him a cigar for when he's fully recovered as well. And a member of our broader White House team brought him his own United States Marine Corps flag. There are very few jobs like this one. No American left behind. Steve Witkoff also saying thank you to the president for never leaving anyone behind. Robert is a patriot, a former United States Marine who served our country with honor. He can now finally return to his family and receive the medical care he needs. His return is another testament to the president's extraordinary leadership and unwavering commitment to bringing Americans home. Under his leadership, Mark Fogle and Ksenia Karolina, I believe, were also brought home from Russia. Fox reports that Robert Gilman was convicted in 2022 of assaulting a police officer in Russia, initially receiving a 3.5-year sentence. Gilman's troubles in custody then increased in 2024 when he was found guilty by Russia of attacking a prison inspector during a cell check, assaulting an investigator, and beating another guard. Now, I don't know what's true here. Maybe Russia's, you know, making up all sorts of crap about our guy. But I do love the idea that this United States Marine, they take him into custody. He's just beating the hell out of everybody. I'm going to go with that story. I like that. But the president freeing him up, which is wonderful. Appreciate that. Gilman, that marks the third United States Marine to be freed here. Russia detained Paul Whelan in 2018 and Trevor Reed in 2019. President Trump writing this week on Truth Social, quote, after my discussions with President Vladimir Putin, Russia has agreed to release him very much on a humanitarian basis. We appreciate this decision and the fact that Russia asked for no one in return. No exchange took place. There was no prisoner swap here. President Trump adding, Robert Gilman has been reunited with his wonderful mother, Nancy, who's also on the plane with him, and will soon get to see all of his loved ones. Now he's back in Texas, and God willing, a chance to see his loved ones there. That's a good conclusion to this story, and I hope I'm praying for you, Robert, that you speed back to health. Thank you for your service, sir, to your country. We really value it. United States Marine brought back by the president. That's a big deal. It's a very big deal. Good story to share with you. A lot of good stories to share with you today. I really think that's valuable. You know, as far as this president, you would think that Americans with two eyes, two ears, and two brain cells to rub together would appreciate the work that he's doing. But then you've got the left. You've got kind of the Trump derangement syndrome people who are still going absolutely bonkers about the fact that you sent President Trump back to office. This week, the New York Times has an op-ed up by a guy who says he was Dick Cheney's cardiologist. His name's Dr. Jonathan Reiner. And what does Dick Cheney's cardiologist have to tell us? Well, he thinks that President Trump is very unhealthy, and we don't have the answers as to why. We should know more. He's just asking questions, Jim. Dick Cheney's cardiologist. As I go through this a little bit, I just want to remind people, the Cheneys hate Donald Trump. I know the New York Times thinks that anybody who's ever been a Republican at any point at all, they're all on the same team. That's not true at all, as you probably well know. Dick Cheney, the Cheneys hate Donald Trump. They hate the guy. And yet the New York Times runs this essay this week as a way to be like, see, even Republicans are raising questions. Dr. Jonathan Reiner, MD at George Washington University, writes, Dick Cheney's heart problems were never a national secret. I was Mr. Cheney's cardiologist for 27 years. And he talks about all of the disclosures about Dick Cheney and his heart and all the problems. He says, in June, President Trump celebrated his 80th birthday. And at the end of this term, he will be the oldest person ever to serve as this nation's leader. And he says, despite reassurances from the White House to the contrary, at times over the past year, the president has not looked well. I'm not Mr. Trump's doctor, and I've only reviewed his records that have been made public. But Mr. Trump is probably the most photographed president in American history, and a variety of physical ailments are easy to see. I'm sorry, whatever happened to that rule in the media that you're not allowed to diagnose a person from afar? That if they're not your patient, you can't diagnose them. Remember that rule? It applied to Biden, apparently, only. Because the rest of us, whether or not you're a doctor, would be like, Biden looks dead. That seems like a problem. People are like, oh, stop it. Stop diagnosing him from afar. And then a medical person would go on television and say, yeah, he doesn't look good. I'd check a physician. I'd want to get some more details on his health here. And those people would be castigated. They'd be excoriated for saying things like that on national television. You remember all of this? Of course you do. You live through it. Now you can write a New York Times op-ed and be like, well, I was Dick Cheney's cardiologist. I think Trump looks like crap and he's not answering any of our questions. Like, really? That's fine now? You can do that? So before I get to what the White House has to say about this guy, which is hilarious, let me point something out here. What the New York Times is engaging in case you haven't seen much of it because you live a rational life and you're busy, and you're not on blue ski all the time. The left has an ongoing cope operation as we speak because they are very resentful that we noticed that Joe Biden was non compos mentis. You understand what I'm saying? In other words, Joe Biden's health was in such a disastrous state, mentally specifically, throughout his presidency. And everyone could see it. And the left spent so much time covering up. They were resentful of the fact that you both noticed it and that it was finally confirmed by everyone as they ejected him from the race. Remember all of that? So now in the Trump era, when President Trump is back, the left is conjuring up health maladies for President Trump as a form of cope for their own sins. They're constantly trying to project on the President Trump some sort of health crisis. Oh, he's in medical crisis. He's in a terrible state. He can't even think straight. He can't even finish sentences. You'll see these like ridiculous videos and things that they post, and they're trying to like allege that there's something wrong with the president. Now, the president and the White House team, they've been completely honest about the president's medical shape and how he's doing. And I marvel at the guy's ability to stay up at all hours of the night. He's on social media. The guy's got more energy than I do, and I mean that. I don't mean that like some sort of like Kim Jong-un, North Korea, like that guy can score 18 holes in one. No, I just mean I don't know how he has this much time and appetite to do the job. I just don't. It is superhuman. It's an amazing thing. But the idea that you would look at him and be like, man, that guy's really failing. What? You're just making crap up because you're embarrassed that we caught you with the Biden nonsense. That's what you're doing. So this Dr. Jonathan Reiner character writing an op-ed for the New York Times this week. And The White House released a statement about this. Now, I'm going to play CNN talking to Dr. Reiner today. This is super funny because CNN refuses to read the entirety of the White House statement. Don't you worry. I'll read it for you. It's great. But here's how they explain it on the air to Dr. Jonathan Reiner.
1: Let me read this statement for you from the White House in response to your op-ed. The statement reads, quote, President Trump is the sharpest, most accessible and energetic president in American history. Goes on to say that what you're engaging in is an armchair diagnosis for political purposes and saying that you're a disgrace to the medical profession.
0: Now, she's not reading the whole statement. You want the statement? Now, as I read this, I just want you to know this is an official White House statement, okay? So some of the language you're about to hear, this was not my editorial choice. This was a White House statement. The guy's name is Davis Engel, White House spokesperson, CNN said. I believe that would be spokesman. He's a White House spokesman. And apparently, as far as I'm concerned, now a candidate to become the next White House press secretary. You ready for the quote? Here it is. Jonathan Reiner is an asshat engaging in armchair diagnosis for political purposes. He is a disgrace to the medical profession. It's perfect. No notes. Wouldn't change a thing. Love the statement. The statement nailed it. The White House has absolutely nailed it. Let's hear Jonathan Reiner respond.
1: I just want to make sure that I give you an opportunity to respond to that.
2: So for the last piece of that, the White House actually awarded me a certificate recognizing my service to the White House medical unit last year.
0: Oh, they printed out a certificate. Oh, okay.
2: By the Trump White House medical unit. So maybe they should, you know, check with that first.
0: Trump should release a video lighting it on fire. If that's true, just say, I'm rescinding your certificate.
2: But secondly, I haven't made any diagnoses. And if you look at the op-ed in the New York Times, I simply ask questions.
0: He's just asking questions. He's just raising the theory that maybe Donald Trump is dying in office and they're keeping a massive secret from us. That's all. He's just asking questions, Jim. I'm just conspiracy theorizing openly in the pages of the New York Times using my medical profession as a predicate for convincing people that this is a legitimate thing. You know, I'm not diagnosing him. I have a certificate. Oh, that's funny. That's really funny. I have a certificate. Don't you know who I am? I have a certificate. Doctor, he's wearing his medical jacket on television, too, by the way. I love how CNN won't even read the White House quote. So in the process of trying to suss out what's true, they won't even read the quote to you. We can't read this out on national television. Why not? The rest of your network's embarrassing. Why can't you just read out the statement? Like, oh, no, there's a bad word. That's funny. Remember when President Trump called Haiti an asshole country? And then CNN spent all day just saying the word out loud all day long, really trying to drive home the point to their audience. Listen to how vulgar the president is. Now, of course, they all agree. Like, we can't send people back to Haiti. It's kind of an asshole. Well, that's what President Trump said. You turned it into a scandal back then. These people, as my friend Chris Plant says, these people. All right, a lot more ahead on The Vince Show.
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4: 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Now, seeing my grandson out on the water, it means everything to me. 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
6: I keep seeing these headlines, Jim. I just got a Reuters headline. Kilauea is erupting in Hawaii. Maybe I'm a little confused. It doesn't seem like breaking news that lava would be flowing out of Kilauea. Kilauea is one of the most active volcanoes on planet Earth. It has been, I think, my entire lifetime. But okay. I'll let the volcano experts tell me whether or not there's something to this. Fox Weather reports that Hawaii's Kilauea has erupted for the 53rd time in less than 2 years. At what point is it not news anymore, right? I mean, this is a dog bites man story. Sends smoke plumes soaring 18,000 feet into the sky. Hawaii's Kilauea volcano erupted once again, 3:30 p.m. local time on Thursday, according to the U.S. Geological Survey. It is one of the world's most active volcanoes. This is the 53rd eruptive episode since December 23rd of 2024. Lava fountains peaked at 500 feet. That's big. That seems big. And the ash plume from the eruption reached over 18,000 feet above sea level. You know, Kilauea, I of course, just got back from Hawaii. I didn't stop by the Big Island. That's where Kilauea is. But when we were kids, we did visit the Volcano National Park there. And we, as a family, with my Marine Corps father, we hiked across the lava fields in order to check out the volcano. And most of the lava fields are just that. They're just dried up, old, crusty, black lava. But occasionally, if you're walking through them, you'll get close to a lava flow, and there was one. And my adventurous father, he had a big stick in his hand, and he poked the stick into a lava flow. I don't think, by the way, none of this is advisable. Don't for a moment take this as advice about the way you should have a family adventure. But he sticks the stick into the lava flow so we can take a photo of him. He's like, hurry up, take the picture. And we're trying to take the photo, and he goes, my eyebrows are singeing off. I just remember, I'm like, wait, are your eyebrows okay? Anyway, we still have the stick. I used a wood burning pen and I burned the name of the volcano into the side of it for him later on. It was cool. It's a nice family keepsake, but don't advise this particular thing.
7: Just out of curiosity on that, do you ever worry about stepping through anything?
6: You mean like as you're walking through the fields that lava would like sort of come up beneath? Yes. In retrospect, as a child, no. No, my father, who should have absolutely known better, you know, you would think he would have hesitated on behalf of the children with the ill-formed brains that were following him through the lava field. You might think that would have come up, but no, we lived life on the edge. It was a character-building episode. And yes, the news today is Kilauea still has lava, just in case you were wondering.

0: Rising from the heart of the swamp, a beacon of truth is casting its light. From sea to shining sea, The Vince Show. Here's Vince Colonnaise.
1: Okay, 844-484-3872, 844-4-THE-USA. That's the way to join us today. From coast to coast, from sea to shining sea, another great day to be an American. Today, the big news for the Second Amendment that it is now much easier to acquire a suppressor. Much, much easier. The government not going to be involved in putting you on some sort of national registry anymore, but the only way we got here was a combination of you electing President Trump and great gun groups fighting it out in court for a victory that only transpired at midnight last night. Joining us now from the lead gun group on this subject is Eric Pratt. He's the Senior Vice President of Gun Owners of America. Eric, good to have you with us on the show today, sir.
2: Thank you, Vince. It's great to be with you.
1: What a great day to be an American. Tell us what exactly transpired last night. Is it really possible for me to walk into a gun store and to purchase a suppressor and walk out within minutes?
2: Well, a lot of questions there. Okay, first of all, what happened? So a week ago, a federal district judge in Texas ruled that ATF cannot enforce the NFA registration on certain firearms. So as you were just talking about, like suppressors, short-barreled firearms, AOWs, that's any other weapons. He ruled that the registration requirements on them are unconstitutional. Now, kudos goes to Representative Andrew Clyde, who pushed this language through Congress to remove the tax so that GOA could come in and argue, hey, if there's no tax, you can't be registering people.
1: Right. So because the government had created this backdoor registry. They were merely, they claimed they were tracking who paid the tax rather than who owned the weapon. But we all know what they were really doing.
2: Exactly. So without the tax, there's even no arguable reason for the registration. And then kudos to Trump because he signed the bill into law. This was part of the One Big Beautiful Bill. He trumpeted, pardon the pun, this Second Amendment win. And then he told the DOJ, we're not going to be appealing this case. And he told that to Andrew Clyde yesterday. So the judge's ruling stands. And as of midnight, his ruling went into effect. So you asked about what happened last night.
1: Yes.
2: So I was there on hand at a store. Silencer Shop is opening up a new store in Texas, a beautiful store full of suppressors. Two GOA members came in. One is elected to the state house and one is Brandon Herrera, who pretty soon will be joining us in Washington, D.C. as a new congressman. Both of them were there as GOA members to purchase these suppressors. And of course, they were protected twice by the ruling. Once because they're GOA members, which gives them protection, but then they were on the premises of another plaintiff in our case, in that silencer shop, so there was double protection going on there.
1: Okay, so are one of those two elements required right now for me to successfully purchase a suppressor in such an easy way? Do I need to be a Gun Owners of America member? In other words, could I do that today? Could I become a member today and then be covered by this? Or do I need to purchase via silencer shop?
2: So you do have to be covered somehow, either as a member of Gun Owners of America or, being on silencer shop premises, because even though we argued to get this applied to all gun owners everywhere, the judge, following Supreme Court directive, said, no, we're only applying this to the plaintiffs like GOA and their members. Now, having said that, let me just caution people. Yes, a much wider path has been opened up to legally purchase unregistered suppressors. But just because you're a member of GOA and covered by the ruling, you got to understand there are other federal and state laws that can trip you up if you're not careful. So we recommend people consult with an attorney first. Like, let me just give you an example. When you buy a suppressor, it's still being considered a firearm. So that means you have to go through an FBI NICS check.
1: So
2: the judge's ruling didn't dispense with it. I know. I mean, it should be just treated like a magazine, right?
1: It's an accessory, yeah.
2: Absolutely. Also, there are states that regulate these items, and the judge's ruling didn't affect that. So if somebody lives in a state where state law has particular restrictions, they need to be aware of that. That's why it's important to get some legal counsel, just to make sure you're doing the best, safest thing.
1: It's just, it is a remarkable thing, though. I mean, I just looking at the history here, it's been since the 1930s since what transpired overnight last night could even happen, that someone could walk into a gun shop and then buy an unregistered suppressor. This is an amazing development, isn't it?
2: This was a historic day. I mean, this is something that, I mean, look, most of our grandparents and certainly all of our parents could never experience this. And that is purchasing something that you can do in Europe, by the way, legally purchasing an unregistered suppressor to protect your hearing at a gun shop. I mean, that is really incredible. And it's exactly what you led off the show saying, elections matter. And the fact that Donald Trump is in the White House, he showed leadership on this, again, by pushing the bill into law, praising this provision, telling the DOJ not to appeal. We would not have had any of this had Kamala Harris been sitting in the White House right now.
1: I don't know if I heard you correctly, but just want to confirm. Did you say that President Trump personally confirmed to Andrew Clyde that he would not be appealing this?
2: Yes, he did. And Andrew Clyde announced that yesterday. That was huge, huge news. That's right.
1: That's a big deal.
2: Yeah, it's exciting stuff. I tell you, it's a new day. And you know, this should energize people. You know, if you're thinking like, oh, there's all these things that I don't like that are happening. Look, it would have been that and a million times worse with a Harris administration. People, you know, need to, you know, if you love our Constitution, you need to get to the polls this November, because elections really do make a difference.
1: Yes, they do. And boy, I got to be honest. I mean, a big decision like this, which I think the left has been asleep at the switch. I don't think they realized what we were up to, which I kind of love. But I tell you what, I can already see the writing on the wall. This is going to energize them. They're going to try and use this as electoral fuel to rob us of our liberties as quickly as they can.
2: Yeah, they probably will. But, you know, it's such a farce because, look, I mean, we're talking about suppressors, right? I mean, this is something that protects your hearing so that we're not all going deaf. I mean, people should understand it's not what Hollywood shows you. When you put a suppressor on a firearm, it doesn't reduce it to a whisper. You know, and if you don't believe me, just go try it yourself. It just makes it so you're not shattering your eardrums, but it's still loud like a jackhammer. So, you know, they're going to moan. The other side's going to moan about this, but this is opening something new up to millions of people, and I think it's going to expose the lie that the left has been peddling all along.
1: Well, one of the ironies of, like, the way the gun control people always handle things is they try and make guns less useful and less accurate. Have you noticed? Like, they're always, like, trying to make guns harder to use. And I keep thinking, I'm like, how does that help people? I don't understand how it helps people at all. Because if you have to lawfully discharge a firearm in defense of yourself, why would you want it to be inaccurate? Like, there's a risk that it's going to hurt others that you don't intend to. And that's what the left is building. Like, in their gun control efforts, they're constantly actually making guns more dangerous. Whereas, like, real gun owners know that you need to be accurate and need to be true to target.
2: And they're always arguing that every version of a firearm that we have needs to be banned. They started with banning handguns. That didn't work. So then they went after the Saturday night specials. And then it was there's the assault weapons. And you know what's crazy? I mean, knives are assault weapons. Knives, according to the FBI, are used to kill far more often than the so-called assault weapons that the anti-gun left is demonizing.
1: Yep.
2: So any weapon truly is an assault weapon. The reason we want these is because these are fantastic for self-defense. And ultimately, the Second Amendment is all about defending ourselves against tyranny. So,
1: yes,
2: we rue the day if we're one day where we're not able to get our hands on these type of self-defense weapons.
1: Also, just on that topic for a moment, it's also pretty decadent to pretend like we will never be invaded by any foreign country ever. Like, first of all, we have a massive invasion at our border that took place during the Biden era. But if some foreign military ever considered, like, hey, would it be worth invading America? You'd have to factor in the millions of privately owned weapons in the streets of our country, which is a pretty cool thing. I like having a massive amount of American-led self-defense. I think it's great. Hey, one other thing with you, Eric Pratt. We were talking to Eric Pratt. He's with Gun Owners of America. I saw today that we also got another victory. The Justice Department is saying that you can concealed carry inside of post offices. These bans on people carrying their weapons into post offices, they said they just don't, they're not constitutional, they're not lawful, and we're not going to go after people for protecting themselves there.
2: Yeah, freedom is advancing. This is a great thing. Ever since the Heller decision, we are just winning victory after victory. And that's, you're right, it's exciting news because, you know, where do you find most of the mass shootings occurring? It's not in places where people are allowed to carry. No, it's in the gun-free zones. So dismantling gun-free zones brings about the most safety that we could imagine.
1: It's such a big deal. Thank you. I mean, this is, you know, you deserve all the credit in the world. Gun Owners of America has really delivered here, and this is a massive victory, and you should definitely take the victory lap. Eric Pratt, thank you very much for your time today, sir.
2: Thank you, Vince.
1: All right. Much more ahead on The Vince Show.
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6: We have had, I mean, it's been actually a really good 24 hours for all sorts of developments that you voted for. I promise you, I voted for this too. You know the arrest and the prosecution of all of these Southern Poverty Law Center maniacs? Been following this? Remember, the SPLC is a left-wing operation which dresses itself up as some sort of civil rights operation. It's not. In fact, it funds hatred and destruction and division. They've been dumping millions upon millions of dollars into white supremacist groups and the KKK, and then turning around and telling their donors, hey, we're fighting the KKK. Really? You're actually taking the money from the donors, and then you're funding the KKK, and then you're turning around and saying, hey, look, the KKK exists because we fund it, and you should give us more money. Well, talk about a self-licking ice cream cone. Holy crap, what are they doing? So yesterday, we had an announcement that yet another SPLC goon has been arrested. Todd Blanch confirmed it. It was at a separate news conference. This is what I was talking about with you yesterday, that they were cracking down on all of these Chinese nationals who've been invading the country and stealing American citizenship through fraudulent marriages. Todd Blanch was asked a question about the Southern Poverty Law Center, and unlike some of his predecessors, he actually answered the question.
7: Can you please speak a little bit about what you've learned as part of that investigation and if we should expect more charges?
8: So yes, today, my understanding is today there was an arrest made and there is a new indictment that includes the former CFO of SPLC. I don't have any comments about whether we said from the beginning, everybody, not just me, but anybody who's talked about this case, like virtually every criminal case, the fact that an indictment is returned doesn't end the investigation. It's just part of the investigation in most cases, which is certainly true in this case. I think as alleged in the indictment, this individual participated in the scheme as alleged. I believe she was part of the effort to open bank accounts in completely fictitious companies' names and make payments to individuals for reasons that were not that were not accurate.
6: Oh, that sounds legitimate. That sounds on the up and up. Oh, they're a great civil rights organization.
8: As described, but I don't have, I think the indictment was unsealed this morning. I don't have, or I believe it was unsealed this morning. I think the arrest was this morning. I don't have anything to say beyond that, except to say that this is exactly what we said would happen in a case like this, which is that our investigators and the U.S. attorneys and the agents working the case can keep on working it even after the initial indictment.
6: That's right. One indictment doesn't mean everybody's been busted. Other people could be busted, which is why we got a superseding indictment yesterday. Love those superseding indictments out yesterday going after this woman. Who's the woman? Her name's Heidi Byrick. Heidi Byrick, a resident of Palm Springs, California. She made an initial appearance in federal court yesterday. CNN had reported earlier that she had been arrested. How did CNN get that news story? How did CNN get the scoop? It was probably her lawyer. They were trying to frame your understanding of the story, so they went to CNN. You see how this works? This story started with CNN because it's obvious. You go to CNN first when you want to frame a left-wing understanding of a story. Of course, in the CNN report, the lawyer is like, she's innocent, she didn't do anything wrong. Well, I don't know, it's a 26-page superseding indictment. And it alleges that she was definitely moving a lot of money to these terrible people. $1.2 million in donor funds. The New York Post had reported earlier in the year, in June, that she was moving all of this money to a confidential informant who had infiltrated a neo-Nazi organization. She was sending money to a neo-Nazi. A source prosecutors say was also her secret romantic partner. I love that. I love that. Civil rights activists in the streets, white supremacists in the sheets. That's what you got. This is so they busted her yesterday. Well, good. Please keep that coming. Please keep that coming. The SPLC, I don't think be overstated how poisonous of an operation they have been. Remember, corporate America and the FBI, before it got fixed, they were all relying on the Southern Poverty Law Center to call the shots about who's hateful and who's not and where it's all coming from. Meanwhile, they were artificially manufacturing it all, you know, in order to justify their existence and all the money flowing to them. And then telling Amazon that no conservative Christian organization could receive donations from the Amazon Smile program. Remember all of that? I do.

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3: Hey, that wacky Peggy Flanagan in Minnesota, she's the current lieutenant governor of the state. Is Minnesota well run? Go ahead, Jim.
4: No.
3: No. She's the lieutenant governor of the state. She's now the Democrat nominee for Senate. She was on Ms. Now today, the lesbian cable network, and she was asked about all the fraud going on in the state. She said it's Tim Walz's fault. Oh, I got to hear this. She blamed Tampon Tim?
5: Do you deserve any responsibility, the lieutenant governor, for those fraud schemes that have taken place in your state over the last several years?
4: I would say, you know, the governor says the buck stops with him. More should have been done sooner, and I agree. And now we know that 100 people have been charged, 60 have been convicted.
3: Am I hearing this correctly? She's the lieutenant governor of the state of Minnesota, Democrat, is blaming the governor of Minnesota, Democrat, for all of the fraud that's going on in her state. Did she just shove Tim Walz directly under the, I can't wait for the rest of this. When is Tampon Tim going to speak out on this? Jim, this is getting exciting. I'm loving this.

0: Senate race. Peggy Flanagan's off to a great start. This is phenomenal. Again, let me be really clear. I'm not rooting on her candidacy. I'm rooting on the destruction of the Democrat Party. I can't wait for the fight to blow up into to full public view. She's blaming Tampon Tim? That's interesting. Very, very interesting. Yes, she should be a cooperating witness for the federal government. Todd Blanche should contact Peggy Flanagan today and say, hey, come on in. Let's chat. I want to find out what you know. I mean, as the lieutenant governor of the state, she would have a very unique vantage point on all of this fraud going on. You said the buck stops with Tampon Tim. Let's help the buck stop with Tampon Tim. Actually, yesterday, an enterprising reporter did ask Todd Blanche about all the fraud going on in Minnesota and said, hey, anything happening with the leadership of the state? Are you going after these guys? And Todd Blanche, I thought, had a very interesting answer to that question. Take a listen.
1: The top Democratic leadership of Minnesota to DOJ for this type of investigation. Can you talk about the status of where that stands?
2: Of where an investigation, the leaders of Minnesota. You know,
1: he referred it over here. Is that something you've opened on or you intend to? Or can you just kind of just, you know, are you making progress toward that end?
2: We've spent a ton of resources, and we continue to spend a ton of resources in Minneapolis combating fraud, and that includes a very intense look at the leadership and the programs and who's administering them. But beyond, and the governor knows that, and everybody knows that, and that should be the case. That's what every single person should expect us to do as the Department of Justice. But I don't have an update or comment on how that's progressing beyond the fact that, yes, we have a lot of resources spending there.
0: Oh, yes. Oh, yes. We are looking at the leadership of the state. We are absolutely looking at the leadership of the state. That's a very big deal. Love that. Love that out of Todd Blanche. So fun news. There you go. So you got Peggy Flanagan attacking Tampon Tim. Great. You have Todd Blanche, who's confirmed that, yes, we have a full-blown investigation going on to the leadership of Minnesota. Who would that be? Oh, that'd be Tampon Tim Walz. That'd be Keith Ellison, the attorney general of the state. That's Jacob Frey, the mayor of Minneapolis. We've got investigations into them. We kind of knew this already, by the way, because these Democrats were complaining about the investigations into them. That's just Todd Blanche offering us further confirmation. These guys know. They know they're under investigation. Todd Blanche being deliberative about that. But, man, I'm so glad Todd Blanche is fully Senate confirmed now. He doesn't have to worry about the rest of these idiots anymore, impressing Thumbelina or John Cornyn or any of these other morons. That's all over. Now he's through. He's got the full Senate confirmation. Weapons free, Todd Blanche. Very eager to see what comes next. Now, he's going to do this the right way. He's not a lefty. You see, the way these lefties operate, it doesn't even matter if a law was violated. They're going to go after you anyway because you're their political opponent. That's not the way Todd Blanche is acting here. And in fact, sometimes he says things and you're like, oh, I wish you would just go faster. I wish, like, so Anthony Fauci, I played this for you yesterday, but I'll just reiterate it here just for a moment. He was asked yesterday, are you going to prosecute Fauci for that criminal referral that just came over from the United States Senate? And Todd Blanche said, I'll tell you what, whatever we do on this subject, we're looking at it. Whatever we do on this subject, it's going to be released at some point, but not anytime soon. Meaning they're doing this deliberatively.
3: The Anthony Fauci contempt. Is there any update on that? Is your office closer to coming forward with any decision on that?
2: Well, no, I don't have an update. As you guys know, when the Department of Justice receives a referral from Congress, there's a process. There's a process of how we take it in and how we investigate it. But any update that I would expect to come from this department would be if there's ultimately a decision made, and that certainly won't be anytime soon.
0: Okay. Boy, it should come soon, though. It should be yesterday. I would love for it to be yesterday. But Todd Blanche is asking us to give him the space to do the job correctly. And at this point, he's earned it. As far as I'm concerned, he's earned it. He earned it as acting attorney general, moving with aggression, all these prosecutions coming through. I love it. I can't wait to see what happens next. I hope that this special grand jury that Jeanine Pirro launched this week, or at least was reported that she launched this week in Washington, D.C., can't wait to see what they produce. That grand jury down in South Florida that's been all over the grand conspiracy of the Democrats who abuse their power in order to hurt the American people can't wait to see what they produce. Do I have confidence that Todd Blanch is the right guy for this job right now? Yeah, I do. I do. Those gun decisions we were talking about earlier in the program, that the Justice Department is standing at, is not going to stand in the way of the Second Amendment. You can thank Todd Blanch for that. You can thank President Trump for that. Which, by the way, Jim, I don't know, you know, we had Eric Pratt on at the beginning of the hour from Gun Owners of America. I didn't see that Andrew Clyde, Congressman Andrew Clyde, had confirmed that President Trump was the one who said that the administration would not be getting in the way of the Second Amendment and these suppressor purchases, which I love. I love that that's the case. I didn't know that until Eric Pratt said that, because Andrew Clyde only said that the Trump administration, on X, he said, the Trump administration has confirmed to me. I didn't know he meant Donald J. Trump has confirmed to me that they're not going to get in the way of the Second Amendment here. I mean, one way or other, it's basically a distinction without a difference. But boy, it really adds to the weight of it if the president's getting involved and say, don't you worry. Of course, the media is going to be outraged about that. The Justice Department's supposed to be independent. Really? Have you read the Constitution? You familiar with that document? It's the executive branch. The president can call the shots on that, especially on protecting the Second Amendment. God bless him for it. If he's on the phone with Andrew Clyde saying, I'm going to protect the Second Amendment, God bless him for it. I love that. We do have other fraud news today, too. The medical mutilation industry that's been involved in hacking up children and saying they were born in the wrong bodies. It's pretty sick. And we just got a big announcement today from the Vice President of the United States, J.D. Vance, standing alongside RFK Jr., saying that there's hospitals and healthcare providers who have been subjecting children to horrific experimental mutilations. And this is disgusting stuff. Here's the Vice President talking about it today. Listen.
4: Hey, everybody. This is Vice President J.D. Vance. I'm here with my friends and colleagues, of course, our great Health and Human Services Secretary Robert F. Kennedy Jr. and Admiral Brian Christine, the Assistant Secretary for Health. Parents bring their children to doctors because they trust them. They trust doctors to tell them the truth, and they trust hospitals to put their children ahead of ideology and profit. But when that trust gets violated, parents deserve to have a government that will stand up for them and for their kids and do something about it. Today, the Trump administration is proud to announce we're doing exactly that.
5: Today, HHS released Wolves in White Coats, a report examining pediatric gender medicine.
0: Wolves in White Coats. Oh, my goodness. I love the title.
5: Insurance building across America. The findings raise serious questions about what families were told, what insurers were told, and how these procedures were built.
4: Today, Secretary Kennedy and I referred hospitals and clinics identified by this review to the Department of Justice and the HHS Inspector General for possible violations of federal law.
0: Yes, yes, a freaking men. What was I saying earlier this week? What were we talking about? The Medicaid, Medicare, they're Medicaid in this case, they were cutting off, maybe I shouldn't use that explanation. They were ending the use of federal taxpayer dollars to mutilate children. They've officially gotten that rule through. Thank God. But I stipulated that that's wonderful news, but it's not enough. Any doctor who's hacking up a child or pumping them full of cross-sex hormones should be in jail. You're abusing children. They're not born in the wrong bodies, you animals. You took a Hippocratic oath, do no harm, and all you're doing is harm to these kids. And so now you got the Vice President of the United States, RFK Jr., the head of HHS, saying, we are referring all of these animals for criminal prosecution.
4: These allegations are crazy, and they demand investigation. When children may have been harmed and families misled, it's on those of us in power to find the truth and to seek justice for kids who are harmed by these doctors.
6: Under the previous administration, my predecessor, Richard Levine, promoted what he called gender-affirming care for minors.
0: Wait, I'm sorry. Okay, Richard Levine, remember, was the fake admiral, fake woman guy who, remember, worked under Joe Biden. Rachel, he called himself Rachel. I love that they're not even messing around. They're just calling him Richard.
6: And there's nothing caring about that. These are sex-rejecting, mutilating, transgender procedures promoted by the Biden administration. And thanks to President Trump's leadership, we're changing course. The Wolves in White Coats report issued by my office at HHS examines a medical system that subjected children to profound interventions while serious questions remained about evidence, about informed consent, and about financial incentives. The report found more than 225 hospitals and health systems established pediatric gender programs nationwide where they preyed on vulnerable children and told families that their kids needed life-altering medical treatments, when what they really needed was compassion and counseling.
4: So many of these people got rich, not by doing what was good for the patient, but by actually mutilating these kids. It was disgraceful.
0: You know something? I have such a mix of emotions about this story. One, I'm horrified, first and foremost, horrified by what's been done to these kids. Under the auspices of health care and all this other garbage. I'm also elated to hear government leaders speaking honestly, not putting any varnish on it, not trying to spin it, not trying to slow roll it or soften it up or anything, just being blunt about the truth of this. You want empathy? That's empathy. You want caring? That's caring. You want love? That's love. None of the garbage that was being sold as they were abusing kids.
4: And if someone broke the law, we are going to hold them accountable.
6: If the medical establishment failed children, we will confront that failure and restore the sacred duty to do no harm.
0: By the way, that guy you're hearing from, that's Admiral Brian Christine, MD. We're going to go ahead and say he's a real admiral, unlike Rachel Levine, fake admiral, fake woman. That's Admiral Brian Christine. He is the 18th Assistant Secretary for Health at the Department of Health and Human Services. And responsible, it's his department that's responsible here for assembling this Wolves in White Coats report, now sent off to the Justice Department for criminal prosecutions.
5: And if our public health institutions lost the trust of American families, we're going to earn it back with truth, with transparency, and with gold standard science.
4: Together, we're going to protect our children. And importantly, we're going to restore trust in public health. When you walk into the doctor's office, you have to know that they're going to do the best by yourselves, by your children, by your family. And we will hold accountable anyone who would betray that trust. We've got so many great doctors. We can't have a few bad doctors tarnish the whole lot. Thank you, everybody.
0: Oh, I voted for this. I voted for this. Thank you to the Vice President of the United States and company for constantly tackling fraud and pursuing these animals and locking them up. Lock them up. More ahead on The Vince Show.
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0: Did you, Jim, did you know that the Trump administration has actually fired 400,000 federal workers, not 300,000? The number was 300,000. It turns out it's actually 400,000. That's 100,000 more than we thought. That's 33.33333% higher.
26: We're going to win so much, you may even get tired of winning. And you'll say, please, please, it's too much winning. We can't take it anymore. Mr. President, it's too much. And I'll say, no, it isn't. We have to keep winning. We have to win more.
0: Oh, that's great. You know, NBC had a report this month. They say Doge has slashed. Doge. I love the left thinks Doge is evil. Meanwhile, the rest of us are like, more Doge, please. Doge slashed nearly 400,000 federal jobs. And not just in Washington, D.C. The data shows, they say, it's actually data show. I'll do a little edit for their headline. The data show 400,000 federal workers canned. And they say Trump promised to slash federal administrative bloat. He cut tens of thousands of jobs in rural states along the way. Okay, look, there are a lot of realities here that are worth considering. One of them is that government employment has gone down. Private employment has gone up under President Trump. That this is a trend reversal. But the jobs gains in the Biden era, insofar as they could pretend that they had jobs gains on paper, they were all government jobs. You realize how many government jobs were being created? Now, who pays for a government job? Like, what widget do they sell as generating the revenue to pay for the government job? They don't produce anything. The government takes in order to pay the salaries of government workers. I didn't say that all government workers are terrible. I never said anything like that. I'm telling you that in order to pay for a government worker, you have to take money out of people's paychecks. So how many private sector workers does it take to fund one federal government worker? 80. It's 80. Vince, where'd that number come from? The government data. Our in-house economist, E.J. Antoni. 80 private sector employees have money taken out of their paychecks each month in order to fund one federal government worker. We're a country of... Oh, my goodness. So Doge got rid of 400,000 people. We're a country of over 300 million. The federal workforce shrinking dramatically under President Trump. More to go. This is good news. I'm not tired of winning. Not tired at all.

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0: brought to you by the American Lung Association's Lung Force Initiative.
1: Netflix took this really strange ad out on Sunset Boulevard.
2: Okay.
1: Did you hear about this?
2: I think so. I know the one you're talking
1: about. It's
2: about
1: the guy in the box?
2: Yeah, he's living in there.
1: He's living in there, 30 feet above the ground. It's a billboard for a show, but it has a door, it has a chimney, it has ivy, it has a window. And the tagline is, how long can you survive? Because it's basically the tagline for the horror movie that Netflix is putting out.
2: Yeah, it's a movie about a family that's in their house. They try to leave. They can't open the doors. They can't open the windows. They're stuck inside the house while, you know, craziness is happening outside.
1: It's like Black Mirror meets the worst Airbnb ever.
2: Sure.
1: It's called The Last House. Okay. Has over 28 million views.
2: We were going to watch it, and then Lisa was talking to a friend, and they were like, it stinks, don't watch it. And so we literally were queuing it up, and she's like, oh, Tracy says it stinks, let's not watch it, let's watch something else.
1: So my son Ian lives in near West Hollywood, mm-hmm. where the sign was, and he went over just to look at it. He said, like, there was this long line of cars just parading by just to see this ad for a movie, to see if the guy was a real person.
2: Right, because there's a viral video of a guy with a megaphone standing below the billboard just shouting up, are you AI? You gotta tell me if you're AI! Because people don't think it's a real person in there. They think it's all video trickery.
1: It's an actor.
2: Yeah.
1: He made a ton of money.
2: How long is he supposed to be up there?
1: He was there for 3 days. That's it's kind of like the whole premise of the movie.
2: Okay.
1: When we come right back, I'm going to tell you a little bit about how much he made.
2: I want to know.
1: Take a guess.
2: Because that's a job I can do. I can live in a billboard.
1: Eat cereal in the toilet. He was
2: Done.
1: Doing that too.
2: I'm qualified.
1: 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All right. So the guy's name is Nathan Shoup. He's an actor. He said he did stretches, he ate cereal in the bathroom, he wrote messages to drivers on a whiteboard. He was up there for 3 full days, like the movie, and I heard he made $75,000.
2: For 3 days' work?
1: Yes. Not a bad gig. That's 72 hours, about $1,000 an hour to eat cereal in the bathroom.
2: I wonder why they chose to have a real person, because when you look at the billboard, all the windows could have been screens, and it could have just been videos on loops.
1: It wouldn't be getting the attention. I mean,
2: they could have pulled it off, though. But they did. They pulled it off. The guy lived in a billboard.
1: He did. He lived in the billboard for 3 days. Look at that on a resume.
2: And we're talking about it, so it worked.
1: And there was traffic to actually see him. Because, after all, there's a highway to hell and there's a stairway to heaven.
2: Oh, gosh. I don't even understand how those are references.
1: It says a lot about the expected traffic.
2: Those are just songs. This is a movie. All right.
1: It's all working for me.
2: Okay, as long as you think it's a joke, we're good.
1: Because, after all, I'm America's beloved digital goddess, Kim Komando, here with you once again. And you just tapped into the best, the biggest, the largest, the award-winning, the most trusted show about all things digital. And joining me, of course, is Andrew Babinski. And just a reminder, you can find us on your favorite radio app. Just search for Komando, and we're available as a podcast wherever you get your podcasts. And you can also watch us do the show over at youtube.com/Kim Komando. All right, we're going to start with our Flock update. Boy, Flock has been in the news, it seems like, every minute this past week.
2: But none of it's good stuff.
1: Oh, no.
2: It's all bad.
1: It's all bad. And here's what happened in my neighborhood, not in Phoenix, in Santa Barbara.
2: Uh-huh.
1: I get this notice from one of the guys in the neighborhood. Our Flock cameras have been destroyed by somebody in a hoodie who went there at 5:25 in the afternoon.
2: There's so many people on the internet doing videos explaining, I would never do this, but if you wanted to destroy the Flock camera, here's what you do. And they do step-by-step of the process to destroy the camera and the pole that it's on.
1: 5:25 in the afternoon.
2: No one,
1: not 2 o'clock in the morning.
2: Well, it's California. No one's paying attention to what anybody else is doing in California.
1: That's
2: anyway.
1: True, especially walking around in a hoodie.
2: Right.
1: So in case you don't know, Flock runs 80,000 plate reading cameras, snaps every car it sees. More than 20 billion vehicles a month are scanned. One of these cameras can grab up to 1,800 plates a minute. You can't even say your own plate number in a minute.
2: No,
1: and
2: absolutely
1: take
2: not.
1: A picture of it. The CEO, I did some research on him. He's 39 years old. I mean, I don't know. For some reason, I thought the guy who invented the flock camera would probably be, I don't know, in his 50s.
2: Really? It's not some young, up-and-coming entrepreneur?
1: Garrett Langley. Now, here's the part that I thought was super interesting. He doesn't let the flock cameras take pictures of his car. He blocks out his license plate. He takes different routes. So the guy who sells the cameras doesn't want to be on the cameras.
2: Wonder why. Maybe because it's an invasion of people's privacy. Even though they don't have privacy in public, that's what they feel.
1: A Wall Street Journal report says there have been several reports of cops misusing them for personal searches.
2: We've had, three in our valley? The Phoenix is surrounded by a bunch of suburbs. And three of the suburbs, the cops have used them for personal means. And I believe in two of the cities, they've stopped using it until they can investigate.
1: Yes, Tempe, I think they took it down.
2: And Mesa as well.
1: Now, they were personal means, meaning what?
2: Well, I know the case in Mesa, the officer wanted to find where a family member had been and went to the flock camera and tracked where the cameras picked up the license plate.
1: So it definitely was not for police searches.
2: And but it shouldn't be that readily available. A tool this powerful shouldn't just be sitting there on a laptop in the middle of a police station.
1: Oh, let's look her up.
2: Right.
1: Flock has rolled out some safeguards.
2: Oh, have they now?
1: You ready? Mandatory reasons for searches. Like, why did we have that before?
2: But what is the mandatory reason? Just a question? Is this mandatory? Check yes, check no.
1: Police chiefs will get flagged for suspicious use of officers.
2: So they're going to get a warning the minute it's used. But how do you know it's suspicious or not?
1: Wait for the third point. Okay. You ready for this one?
2: The other two aren't going to matter after I hear this one?
1: There's a data access limit.
2: You've reached your limit. You can't catch any more criminals today.
1: It's like ChatGPT.
2: Right. You want to upgrade to the premium plan? I've heard a lot of talk about police departments saying maybe we're not going to use this because of public scrutiny.
1: Yes. If you want to see if they're in your neighborhood, go to deflock.org. Deflock.org. This story really got my attention. A guy in Fort Wayne, Indiana. He's in Kroger. You know, market.
2: Right, the grocery store.
1: Okay. And he's in the parking lot working on his car when a group of people jumped him. Okay. They slammed him into his windshield, grabbed the handgun off of his waist, aimed it at his chest, and pulled the trigger. The gun was not loaded.
2: Thank goodness.
1: The guy was wearing Meta smart glasses. They didn't catch the attack, but they caught the suspect's faces. Two arrests so far, attempted murder and robbery charges.
2: Wow. I mean, obviously it didn't save him, but it's going to lead to arrest and maybe save somebody else.
1: Wow. It is something. Jimmy Kimmel finally had something to say that everybody was getting attention for. He calls them now the pervert glasses.
2: Well, it's true.
1: So people are banning them in gyms and restaurants. And
2: let's just do a quick update. Do you know anybody who wears them regularly?
1: No, I don't.
2: Yeah, neither do I.
1: No.
2: I don't know anybody.
1: But apparently the number that Meta's thrown out there is that they sold like a million of these so far.
2: But okay, that's fine. A ton of people have, there's a million of a lot of things sold on Amazon that just sits in people's drawers and they don't use. The hype is there. They go and buy it and then they go, there's no practical use for this. And they throw it in a drawer.
1: Meanwhile, an AI walks into a bar and says, I'll have what everyone else is having. That's basically how it works. And the reason why I bring this up is that I was joking about ChatGPT
2: right.
1: and the flock cameras.
2: Right.
1: But they now said, hey, listen, you're not going to run out of time anymore. Because I think what's happening is that when you reach your limit on a search, they know that you go to some other one. You go to Claude,
2: right.
1: You go to Perplexity,
2: okay.
1: You know, whichever one that you like, Grok, you name it. So now OpenAI is giving everyone unlimited text chats. Free accounts can keep asking, they say, without reaching that paywall nudge. You also get a think button when a problem needs extra brain power. I would love that for some people on our team.
2: Hey, Ted, go and hit your think button. You're having a rough one today.
1: Wouldn't that be something? Meanwhile, I don't want to name names, but a friend of a friend of a friend of a friend.
2: Gotcha.
1: We were at dinner, and she was all excited because this third-level friend to me wrote a book.
2: Oh, cool.
1: And it was up on Amazon. And she's like, here, take a look at it. And I'm like, it's all ChatGPT.
2: You could tell?
1: 1,000%. It was all the M dashes were everywhere.
2: Oh, wow, okay.
1: I mean, everything that all of us know not to do was in the cover and on the inside and the back cover of this book.
2: I wonder if we know the percentage of books that are available on Amazon that are written by, that are just AI slop.
1: I saw a stat that said it was 90%.
2: That's ridiculous.
1: Now, the reason why I bring this up is that Anthropic Claude is now going to put little tiny hidden watermarks in any text that it generates for you.
2: Okay.
1: So that somebody can say, oh, Anthropic wrote that. You did not.
2: We've heard this before, like teachers putting invisible ink in there so that if you copy and paste it for an assignment and it says, you know, do a report on Abraham Lincoln, it also throws a little nugget in there that Abraham Lincoln rode a zebra to work every single day.
1: He didn't?
2: No, he didn't, surprisingly.
1: Anthropic had to do this because of the European Union transparency laws.
2: Okay.
1: So they're bringing it here to the United States. And you know what causes 100% of divorces?
2: Lawyers?
1: Marriages.
2: Ba-dum-bum.
1: The reason why I bring this up, and you want to be paying attention to this because you're about ready to get married, is that couples are now adding AI cheating clauses to their prenups.
2: AI cheating clause? What is that?
1: You're cheating with your chatbot.
2: Oh, gosh.
1: So family lawyers say divorcing spouses, they're catching folks in the act, you know, whispering those sweet nothings to algorithms instead of you in bed.
2: Right.
1: And one man was spending about $3,000 on late night AI companion chats. And then the judge sided with his wife and said, yeah, he was definitely cheating on you.
2: But it's not a person. It's just a computer.
1: Physical infidelity is one thing.
2: Right.
1: This is emotional infidelity. Is that cheating?
2: I guess so. A judge ruled. Would you be upset? Let's be honest. Would you be upset if Barry was sitting there having intimate conversations with chatbot?
1: I'd be relieved. Not true, honey. Let's look at Replica tonight.
2: Yeah, go talk to your chatbot. I'm busy. I'm building another multi-million dollar business. Leave me alone.
1: I am, and I've been up since 3 a.m.
2: No, but in seriousness.
1: Yes.
2: Would you be hurt?
1: Yeah, I would be hurt. I would. Because I'd feel a little betrayed.
2: Right.
1: You know, come talk to me.
2: Mm-hmm.
1: What's wrong? I mean, wouldn't you?
2: I don't know. I mean, what if, I'm not trying to get too filthy here, but what if they were using it for personal reasons, just like you use, yeah, videos on the internet?
1: Okay.
2: Is there any difference? Would you be upset if that's what he was doing, just videos on the internet?
1: Yeah.
2: Okay. You guys aren't open about that? I guess it's Barry. He just sits on his ham radio and buys signs. You have nothing to worry about.
1: What does an AI do after a breakup?
2: What does an AI do?
1: Machine yearning. Get it? Instead of machine learning?
2: No, I get it.
1: It's like a whole inside joke.
2: Just because I understand it doesn't mean it has to be funny.
1: Hey, back to school season is here, and there's more to think about than just backpacks and notebooks. 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
1: That's so awesome.
0: 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Shall we take phone calls?
1: I think that's what we're supposed to do. It's kind of our job.
0: Jennifer in Seattle, Washington, welcome aboard. What's happening with you?
2: Thank you for taking my call. It's a pleasure to speak with you. I hear you on my radio station, and a while ago I tucked your name into my brain in case I ever needed accurate tech information, and I am now in need of information about Starlink.
0: Okay.
2: I have a safety issue in my family with a family member.
0: What's going on with that?
2: My family member has threatened my life.
0: Oh.
2: And so in discussing this with my neighbor, he raised an issue about my home security system. He said it's a fiber optic internet-based system and that the cables on the outside of my house are readily accessible and somebody could cut them and then I would be without a Wi-Fi, without my alarm system.
0: Okay.
2: So he said, look into Starlink. So I did that and I found very little information that I understand about Starlink on the internet. And I thought you might be able to help fill me in here on what I need to know. Pros and cons, speed, is it a good purchase, anything else?
0: Starlink is about 8,000 satellites that are 340 miles above us in orbit.
2: Okay.
0: And so instead of getting your internet through traditional cable lines, is that you would get it from satellite. And you have a little receiver that you purchase. It's about the size of an iPad or an 8x10 piece of paper.
1: Is this the one that attaches to your home or is this the portable one?
0: You know, they don't really attach anymore. It's just an antenna that you can place inside that you connect to your router. It used to be where you'd have to install this thing, but now it just stands up anywhere.
1: Okay.
0: And the internet connection is very fast. I have it in two locations, and I also have it on my boat. You're looking at maybe $120 a month. And then with the dish and everything else, maybe $300, $400. And it used to be that we would talk about satellite and we would have something called latency and that wouldn't really work, but that's not the case anymore. But one thing that you want to keep in mind is that many of the home security systems offer cellular lines as a backup. So maybe your neighbor didn't tell you that part.
2: No, he didn't mention that. Okay, explain to me how that works then.
0: Somebody cuts your line for an additional $10 or $25 a month. Is that if somebody cuts your line, the cellular connection to your security system kicks in, and then they are notified automatically that that line was cut and will probably send out the authorities based on how you configure it.
2: Interesting. I'm going to have to look into that one too.
1: Also, all the cellular companies now sell home cellular internet.
0: Oh, yeah.
1: Which is a little more affordable than Starlink. It's not going to be as fast because it is going to be a cellular connection. But it's just a little, like you said, a little box you put in your house that gets a cellular connection and is your Wi-Fi.
0: But I'm sure since Jennifer said it, she probably has alerted the authorities, the police. I mean,
1: sure.
0: Somebody in her family's trying to kill her. I mean, those are some frightening lines right there.
1: Right.
0: I would really look at a whole bunch more security around the perimeter of the house, not just the house itself.
1: Right.
0: There are some now AI cameras with facial recognition that if it spots a person that you are automatically notified and it knows the difference between somebody who comes over to the house a lot and somebody who doesn't. I mean, there are some really, really new security techniques that are using AI. And I say this with some hesitancy because we have an AI camera in our garage that seems to go off every time a spider goes in front of it.
1: Well, spiders could be intruders. I mean, some of them are very dangerous.
0: And I'm like, at 3 o'clock in the morning? Okay. Oh, man. Jennifer, thanks for your call today. Some moments are just too good to miss a single word. HorizonIX from Hear.com helps you hear every laugh, story, and conversation more clearly. 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Stay right where you are. We have more of the show coming up.

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1: Mm-hmm.
0: There's something else called signal trace. Have you heard about this?
1: No.
0: It's where it takes your Bluetooth and Wi-Fi signals from all your smart devices, anything that you have near you, your phone, your watch, your headphones, your earbuds, and then it links that to your car's license plates. And then it flags which gadgets travel together. So now when your license plate gets tracked, you're also maybe tracked this other way too.
1: Quick question, this may sound stupid, but how does my Bluetooth know my license plate?
0: Well, it's your car that has a license plate, okay? So they're going to get a picture of your license plate, and they're going to get a picture of everything else that you have with you, so that this way they can track you even more ways.
1: Are they in competition with the Flock cameras, or they're working with them?
0: They say the average American is caught on camera how many times a week?
1: A week?
0: Yes.
1: It's got to be like 1,500.
0: I think this survey's wrong. It says 238.
1: No way.
0: That's like a day.
1: Every single time I go from my studio to the bathroom at the radio station, I'm on camera three times.
0: Exactly.
1: I mean, three separate cameras that are in the halls.
0: Yeah,
1: it's ridiculous. It's a way bigger number than that.
0: All right, let's switch gears just a little bit. Brian Johnson, you know who he is?
1: Yes.
0: Don't Die Movement.
1: Mm-hmm.
0: He's been on the show a few times.
1: And you know what? The internet loves to mock him and make fun of him because he says he wants to live forever. But I think he's a really sincere and nice guy.
0: I know, but he does things that get people attention. Like, for example, when he did the whole plasma transfusion with his teenage son.
1: Right. And then he went on Twitter and then he said his girlfriend

0: as a 1% female private part that she's been tested and it's in the top 1% of everyone in the world. I mean, you're just asking people to make fun of you when you say something like that.
1: And he's not 48 in bed. He's really 18.
0: Well, of course he is.
1: And recently he said that he is doing a process to create a newborn so that this way he can harvest organs, which is not really what it's all about.
0: No, you see the headline, I'm going to clone myself into a baby, but that's not really what he's doing.
1: Okay, so we sat down with Brian to ask him more about this, how it all works. Here, take a listen. So, Brian Johnson, welcome to the show. It's so nice to see you again.
2: Hi, Kim. Nice to see you again as well.
1: Now, you said that you cloned yourself as a newborn. That got everybody crazy. What exactly does that mean?
2: I took I had a blood draw, 125 milliliters. We took those cells and then we reprogrammed them using Yamanaka factors to age zero epigenetically. So that means these cells still have what's called somatic mutations.
0: Have you done this yet? Is this all in theory or have you actually put these cells back into your body?
2: I have not put them back into my body. So the first step was take my cells out, reprogram them to zero, get the raw material there. And then once that is there, you need to go through the differentiation process.
0: So I have a two-part question. First part is, how are you doing since you announced your diagnosis? How are you doing your health?
2: Yeah, fantastic. Getting diagnosed with an incurable disease was honestly the best thing that has happened to me in a very long time. Amazingly.
0: How?
2: The reason why, because up until this point, I've been focused on the basics of health, sleep, nutrition, exercise, but we weren't solving disease. And, you know, if I don't die, if I represent the archetype of the early 21st century on what it means to challenge death, I must be encountered with a incurable disease and I must overcome that disease. It's just inevitable. It's just part of the gauntlet I have to go through. And so immediately following the diagnosis, we put together an entire team and we now have a path to try to cure this. So there's only been one confirmed autoimmune basically cure ever. You know, people routinely say like, oh, I cured my autoimmune condition by doing blank or blank. They didn't. There's only one documented case ever that scientifically proved this to be the case. But we immediately did another blood draw and we sequenced 1 million of my immune cells. Where we said, okay, immune system, who of you 1 million cells are attacking me? You know, some of you are rogue. And then I went into a procedure on Monday and I had 24 biopsies taken from my stomach, sampling the various parts of my stomach, trying to find the source of these cells. And we'll pair this with the other cells and say, now we know who you are. And so we've taken this extremely sophisticated approach, never before done on this particular methodology, to say we are going to cure this autoimmune condition and then we'll share with others. Here's what we did and here's how we did it.
0: Now, my second part is, you are the don't die guy. You live your life online in the public saying you want to live forever. But we've talked to you before. We know that the headlines on the internet are not who you are. The last time you were here, you had a very simple message of just do one thing healthier in your life and it's going to help. And I absolutely love that. But how has the response been online to the guy who doesn't want to die having a disease that is incurable?
2: I mean, you probably saw people's joy, right? I mean, like, there's few, life is pretty tough, but man, this must have been like a real relief for a lot of people. How satisfying is it to see, it's like a Greek myth or any kind of other story. You've got a character like myself seeking some impossible thing, and the character stumbles and may fail, right? Like, it's irony at its best. It's humor at its best. It's comedy.
0: The boulder rolled back down the hill.
1: Hey, and the internet thrives on this.
0: Oh, yes. They love this.
2: They do.
1: I mean, the Reddit must have been having a field day with you.
2: That's right. So, like, you know, it's fun. Like, let them have their win. And I am all for it. I mean, this is just part of life. Like, we're inevitably going to do it. That the thing that like, the sober thing is that I'm the most measured person in history. I am surprised we have not found more things wrong with me. Once you begin measuring your body, it's like you find all kinds of things that are off. And so people who are not measured, mistaken their lack of diagnosis, a lack of measurement, with health. And that's just not the case. So the same people, you know, clowning me probably have one or multiple diagnoses in their own body. But like, this is not for me to say, get back to them. This is to say, like, the reality is many things go wrong with the body all the time, and you don't know about them until you measure it. So first of all, the hate's great. People are doing their thing. It's a global conversation. I'm good with it all. But you know what? Also, like, I have never been more motivated. I mean, we're going to cure this. And so the you know, like, the adventure carries on.
1: And so how long do you think it's going to be before you will be cured, if you can predict that?
2: Yeah, we are racing to have this done within a year. So okay. No one's ever done this. We have never done this. So it's really a guess, but we are racing. And then I guess just to add a bit more irony to this, maybe to give haters a bit more fuel to use is, you know, we had this Don't Die documentary, you know, The Man Who Wants to Live Forever. And then within a year of it being released, both Kate and I got diagnosed with incurable diseases. So I had autoimmune gastritis and Kate had endometriosis. And so, yeah, we are on the disease resolution track, because if Don't Die is real, we have to both show up and cure an incurable disease.
1: Well, thanks for being here, Brian. So nice to see you. Keep us posted on what's going on. And remember, you're always a friend of the show, so you can always come back.
0: Anytime. The hell with the internet. We're rooting for you.
1: We are. We're rooting for you.
2: Guys.
1: We want you.
2: Good to see you both. Thank you for having me on.
1: You betcha. Thanks, Brian. Now, unfortunately, we couldn't fit the entire 16-minute interview here.
0: But the entire interview is really interesting.
1: It is. So if you're listening on radio, go over to youtube.com/KimCommando, and you can watch the entire thing. I think it was pretty good, don't you?
0: I love it. I mean, I really do. I think this guy has a great message that sometimes gets muddled by the wild things he does.
1: Yeah, it does. Maybe even just toned it down just a little bit.
0: But then no one's going to pay attention.
1: That's true.
0: You got to be outrageous and over the top. Do you think he's going to be able to pull this off and he's going to cure an incurable disease? That's a bold statement to make.
1: I think he's going to do it.
0: I'm rooting for him. That's for dang sure.
1: Okay, with back-to-school season here, I've been thinking about something I wish I had in school. Raycon's Everyday Earbuds Classic. 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Okay, speaking of school, a lot of families don't really figure out scholarships until it's too late.
0: Of course.
1: But there are so many scholarships that are untapped, like this one, for example. The Chick and Sophie Major Memorial Duck Calling Contest in Stuttgart, Arkansas.
0: Okay.
1: They offer a scholarship.
0: How much?
1: Thousands.
0: That's crazy.
1: Okay. They have the don't do that. They have the Tall People, Tall Clubs International Scholarship for tall people.
0: I wonder what they consider tall. What do tall people consider tall? Like 6'8"?
1: Okay. Definitely not either one of us.
0: No.
1: The Left Hander Scholarship.
0: Oh my gosh.
1: At the Beckley Scholarship at Juanita College.
0: I'm going to tie my son's right arm behind his back, make him become left-handed so we can get the scholarship.
1: So here's the thing. Make a quick profile of the student, GPA, activities, jobs, heritage, hobbies, where mom and dad work, and then tell your favorite chatbot. Find 20 scholarships this student qualifies for. Start with the local ones in that city and state. And seconds later, you've got this hit list.
0: Yeah.
1: That you can tap into. I will tell you that I offer a scholarship at ASU, and there have been years where I don't give it.
0: No?
1: Because nobody applies.
0: Oh, it's not that nobody's qualified.
1: It's that you have to apply for it.
0: Do you add in that, what does it take to get qualified for your scholarship? Is it a technical one?
1: You want to have a computer degree in female.
0: Okay. Oh, and that's it?
1: That's it.
0: And all you able to quack.
1: That's it. And bring that scholarship into port.
0: Okay. not a comedy scholarship. That's for damn sure.
1: Yeah, that's true. We have more of the show coming up.
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1: 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A writer for Wired who uses a McDonald's loyalty account and app ordered a copy of all the data McDonald's collected about him. It was a whopping 515 pages just for fast food. The report was so complex, he used AI to decipher it. There was the stuff you'd expect, his favorite locations, what he orders the most, in his case, chicken wraps. But the algorithm tells McDonald's when he'll be dropping in, what he will order next. And the most interesting part, they will never lose him as a customer. 500 pages, as it turns out. The secret sauce is really your data. 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

0: When police searched the car of the man who assassinated a Minnesota lawmaker and her husband in their own home, they found a notebook. 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Bob in Wisconsin. Hello there, Bob.
1: Hi, Kim. Hi, Andy. How are you?
2: Very good.
1: I'm looking forward to speaking with the two of you, so this is going to be exciting for me.
0: Well, lay it on us, buddy.
1: All right. I hear you talking a lot about AI and a lot of great things that you're sharing with your listeners. And I'm just wondering, for my two daughters, I have two adult daughters that are searching for employment that can help them make ends meet more than often. And I'm wondering if there's AI that can help them, or if they can actually tap into AI as a career.
0: Well, what are the girls doing?
1: One of them is unemployed right now, and one of them is working in Madison, Wisconsin at a real estate firm.
0: Well, do they have degrees in a particular field?
1: Yes, my oldest daughter has a degree in the environmental aspects of biological aspects of the environment, and okay. My youngest daughter has a degree in English and international studies.
0: Wow. So they're smart.
1: They are smart.
0: But one can't find a job and the other one's working for a real estate agent.
2: Not using their degrees
0: right.
2: at all.
0: Right.
1: No, not at all. No.
0: So daddy's stepping in saying, okay, we're going to fix this. Dum, da, da, dum.
1: I sure would like to, yes.
0: Okay. All right. You know, the daughter with the environmental biology degree has greater potential than the English degree, the teaching
1: okay,
0: degree.
1: Okay.
0: Simply because what AI is doing now is that they're hiring people to check the AI answers. Somebody with an English degree would probably be proofreading, looking at maybe the answers to see if it does make sense. And it doesn't pay a lot. It may pay up to $20 an hour.
1: Okay.
0: But when we start looking at specialty degrees, that could be maybe $50 an hour.
1: All right.
0: So you can see what the difference is. I have a list of these sites on commando.com, but one is called dataannotation.tech. Is that one
1: right.
0: that you want to apply for? Outlier okay. is another one. Mercor, that's M-E-R-C-O-R, is the third one that I recommend. Now, keep in mind, anytime you talk about making money online, there's always going to be a scammer like 2 seconds from that particular search.
2: Use the links from commando.com. Do not Google, okay. how can I use AI to make money?
0: You know, so, but some of these jobs on Mercury, some of these people are making like $200 an hour grading answers.
1: Okay. Oh, boy.
0: And
1: oh boy.
0: So, you know, are we training the robots to take our jobs?
2: Yep.
0: Okay. But,
1: right, yeah.
0: But can we make some money in the interim? Yes, we can.
1: Good. That's what I'm wondering, too, about. But like you said, are we training them to take our jobs? And I think that might be one of the things that my daughters would be concerned about. I guess one of the questions I had is, can, for example, they type something into AI to job search for them?
0: For sure. For sure.
1: Okay.
0: I mean, you can use AI to find just about anything. I'll tell you, because I did this yesterday, is that I am looking to hire. If you're in the Phoenix metropolitan area and you work for an advertising agency right now and you're not happy, I want you to reach out to me. I don't care what position that you have. Just reach out to me. So I went on LinkedIn.
2: Okay.
0: And but beforehand, I went to Claude and I said, I'm hiring for these positions for an ad agency. Go on LinkedIn. Find me people who are qualified for these positions. Give me their direct LinkedIn address, so I don't have to search,
2: mm-hmm.
0: and give me a DM that I could put inside their mailbox.
2: Isn't that the service that you pay LinkedIn for? Are they bypassing the subscription model of LinkedIn?
0: Well, but the subscription has only, you have so many times that you can reach out. You get more of that.
2: That's what I'm saying. Are you bypassing that using the chatbot?
0: No, I'm not bypassing. I'm using the chatbot to tell me who I should talk to.
2: Okay.
0: Not It can't send the DMs. I wish it could. I asked it to.
2: Of course you did.
0: But the DMs really are very good because it looks like that you actually read their qualifications. Like, oh, you've been doing this, this, and this. And this is, you know, you have exactly the qualifications.
2: When you didn't read any of their bios or pages or anything?
0: Not at all. So if you are listening and you are in Phoenix, and I'm not doing any remote, just letting you know right okay. now, no remote, no hybrid, in the office, Monday through Friday, just reach out to me through commando.com. There's a big button that says Ask Kim. Still to come, what happened when an airplane's Wi-Fi got hacked on a flight outside Las Vegas? Here on the Kim Commando Show.
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1: Which one?
0: It's called DEF CON.
1: What happens at DEF CON?
0: It's where all the hackers get together. 30,000 hackers get together.
1: Literally never going there. And if I do, I'm not bringing a cell phone.
0: And cybersecurity experts. And so where they have like hacking demonstrations, and they normally have some, like the time that I went, when you walked into DEF CON, you saw all your text messages up on a big screen to show you what they can do.
1: That's awesome.
0: Just by walking in. So the reason why I bring this up is that there was a Delta flight after DEF CON, and on this flight were a whole bunch of hackers. So up at 30,000 feet, the Wi-Fi starts getting wonky because they were like having a competition with each other on who could take out the Wi-Fi, and it forced the flight attendants to reset the router, I don't know, at least three or four times before they said, knock it off.
1: I would be so mad if I was on that flight.
0: Remember, give a man a fish, he eats for a day. Teach a man to fish, and he's going to steal your bank password.
1: It's a good one. I like that one.
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3: 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I wasn't Roman. I wasn't Dwayne. I was last.
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9: ABC News, I'm Dave Packer. Lala has strengthened into a hurricane. The storm in the Pacific now bearing down on Hawaii's Big Island. ABC's Melissa Adan reports from Hilo.
10: Lala pounding Hawaii with heavy rains, damaging winds, and high surf, bringing the possibility of life-threatening mud and landslides throughout some of the Big Island's steep terrain. About 180 Hawaii National Guard members have been activated to support rescue operations. High-water vehicles are also being made available in each county.
9: Hawaiian Electric is reporting nearly 24,000 customers are without power across all the islands. The flood threat is expanding in the Midwest. Officials say at least six people have been killed by powerful storms and flooding in Indiana. Forecasters warn more powerful storms are on the way for the state and the region. A search for survivors and the death toll rising in Indonesia after two powerful earthquakes and several aftershocks, killing at least 47 people and injuring more than 50 others. This is ABC News. Protests and lawsuits are mounting over the Big Bend border wall project in far west Texas. The Trump administration awarded $46 billion to build 200 miles of border wall, mostly just outside.